Oh, that's the first track on album, or the first album in the release of songs in the Key of Life, as we celebrate the 50th anniversary of the release on Tamla Records, and Love's in Need of Love Today. Let's get a few of the facts out, and we'll get back to the great music from this album. This is the 18th studio album by Stevie Wonder. He was in a rapid creative period, especially in the early mid to late 70s. And this actually, Songs in the Key of Life, which we're celebrating tonight, is considered the culmination of Wonder's classic period of recording. It began a few years earlier in 1972 with his album Music of My Mind, and then he went on to Talking Book and Inner Visions, Fulfillingness's first finale. And all those were tremendous hits, Grammy winners for Stevie, and he worked, he toured, and he was ready to say goodbye. I just didn't want to play that much and be in recording studio that much. And he went to the head of Motown, Berry Gordy Jr., and talked to him about maybe retiring. Stevie wanted to take some time and actually go to Ghana and do some charity work over there. Well, Berry Gordy came back at Stevie with a deal that included $13 million up front, and a chunk of royalties, ownership, and also complete creative choices in his music. And that was unheard of for the most part at Motown, that's for sure. And Stevie couldn't resist that, and so he came up with the idea of the song, of the album Songs in the Key of Life, that he, there are many, many themes in this album, certainly love and family and discrimination, racial equality, religion, but mostly humanity. And Stevie wanted to do an album that really talked about his experience and in music and songs, talk about how he feels and what he thinks right at this point in time, this being the mid-70s. And we heard the first track from the first album, Love's in Love, in Need of Love Today, as we celebrate the release, 50th anniversary release of Songs in the Key of Life.

Oh, we're celebrating the 50th anniversary of the release of Songs in the Key of Life by the great Stevie Wonder. We just heard a song called Have a Talk with God, and we mentioned this album is certainly about religion. It's also about racial equality and discrimination. He wrote a number of songs on that theme. Let's listen to a song called Village Ghetto Land right here on the Soul Spotlight. 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

0: Village Ghetto Land, and that's certainly a good example of Stevie really using synthesizers and certainly in a different way than anyone has ever used it. He used it to record symphonic sounds, and this double album has influences from soul and funk and Latin jazz and so many different sources, certainly jazz as well. Stevie was 26 when he recorded Songs in the Key of Life. Let's continue now with some wonderful... Well, I tell you what, we got to do one thing, and then we'll come back and we'll play. There were a number of hits on this album, and we'll play one of the biggest ones right after this short break as we celebrate the 50th anniversary of the release of Stevie Wonder's Songs in the Key of Life.
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Oh, some big hits from Songs in the Key of Life as we're celebrating the 50th anniversary of its release. Stevie Wonder used a total of about 130 people that worked on the album. Folks like Herbie Hancock, George Benson, Minnie Riperton, Denise Williams, the Funk Brothers, and Stevie wrote the songs, arranged in the studio. The recording was recorded mostly in L.A., but also in New York as well. If you remember, Motown was based out in L.A. when Berry Gordy kind of packed up and just took off and wanted to get into the movie business as well. But this was a well-awaited release back in 1975. People kept asking. It took

almost 3 years to finish it, and Stevie Wonder was legendary for long days, you know, sessions that would end at 3 in the morning, and a lot of the musicians would tell stories about when they finally got home at 3 or 4 in the morning. A few minutes later, Stevie would call up and want him to come back to redo another part of the song. And it became a running joke with the crew and everybody that played on it. Wherever Stevie Wonder went, the question was, when is the album going to be finished? And it got to be such a thing about the songs in the Key of Life. The staff came up with T-shirts that said, "We're still working on it." And it took a while, but as we can hear, it's a wonderful, wonderful double LP. And it also had a five-song, I believe, EP that came in it. So if you went down to the radio record store to get Songs in the Key of Life, you got your money's worth for sure. We heard some of the big hits. Of course, Sir Duke was Stevie's tribute to Duke Ellington, who passed away the year before. We heard "I Wish" and "Knocks Me Off My Feet." Well, here's some non-hits. There's so much good music on this recording, and everybody always requests kind of the hits because that's what they grew up and heard on the radio too. But we would neglect some of the some of the great songs from Songs in a Key of Life. So let's listen to a song now called "Pastime Paradise," right here on our Soul Spotlight.

0: Oh, pastime paradise. I love that song. Hey, we're celebrating the 50th anniversary of the release of Songs in the Key of Life, Stevie Wonder's masterwork. Do you remember getting the album at the record store? This was when we had to go to the local record shop and maybe we could listen to it and talk about it with some other folks that work there or were there buying it too, and then take it home. And I remember bringing some album back and taking the shrink wrap off, and it was such an event to sit down and listen and hold the liner notes, if there were any, and just kind of feel it as you listen to it for the first time, and then share it and share it and share it together in person. And this, I think, for a lot of people, really was an event, and still is. And the beautiful thing of this 50th anniversary, we'll tell you in a bit too, because it goes on and on. We've got so much music to listen to tonight, and we will continue. We'll take a short break and come back and continue with some great songs from Songs in the Key of Life. On the Soul Spotlight here on the Soul Serenade, you're listening to 90.5 WICN.
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Oh, another big hit from Songs in the Key of Life by Stevie Wonder. Everybody loves that. Isn't She Lovely? Stevie was there with his reel-to-reel recorder, recording his daughter's squirms and shouts and laughs. And Motown desperately wanted him to cut that song down to like three minutes to play on AM radio. And he refused, kept it at 6 minutes length. And it did wonderfully. Songs in the Key of Life stayed at number one, debuted at number one, and stayed at number one for 13 weeks. And no one had done that before Stevie Wonder in this recording. 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

We're still celebrating the 50th anniversary release of Songs in the Key of Life, of course, by Stevie Wonder, who was 26 at the time. And the themes were many in this recording, but it was really, he put the title on it before he wrote a lot of the songs, Songs in the Key of Life, because he wanted to have a challenge that that he would write all about his life and all the things he's seen and how he feels about it. And we just heard As, another hit off the album, the double album. Joy Inside My Tears as well. I want to play the last song on the double album, Songs in the Key of Life, which features George Benson on guitar, and it's a song called Another Star, right here on the Soul Spotlight. 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

Now, if you bought the two album set of songs in the Key of Life 50 years ago, you would have got something called a Something's Extra. And that was a smaller EP of, we just heard Ebony Eyes from that, which I love. And let's wrap this up, more or less. We hope you're enjoying our Soul Spotlight tonight, a kind of an extended version to celebrate one of the greatest albums ever released in American popular music. In this case, Stevie Wonder's Songs in the Key of Life 50 years ago. And let's just listen to one more from that Something's Extra bonus album that music that came with the album.

Oh, sucker. All day sucker. Now, we heard all Stevie Wonder's influences in songs in the key of life, from big band jazz to Latin jazz and so much more. And certainly Stevie Wonder's songs in the key of life influenced many artists when they heard that. If you can't tell me Prince didn't take some from that, and rap and hip hop and just such a masterwork. Songs in the Key of Life, Stevie Wonder. We've been spending much time with it here on tonight's edition of the Soul Serenade, and I hope you enjoyed it. I sure did. Now, the good news, it's all good news, which is rare and should be embraced, is that, you know, Stevie was 26 when he made this album. And 50 years later, he's still, you know, in good shape. And he's decided to go out on a tour, playing all the songs from the Songs in the Key of Life. And even better, he has just, I think the other day, released a EP of four or five songs that were not, didn't make the final cut. And he was able to bring back some of the folks that he, the sound engineers that mixed the original album. They got together and helped him mix this and release this new EP that it's called Stevie Wonder Songs in the Key of Life 50. And let's hear a song from that. It's really good. Here's a song called It's Easier from the new EP from Stevie Wonder.

0: Oh, we went down to Philly and had some requests for Philly Soul. We heard the OJs with Put Your Hands Together, and our buddy Rico wanted to hear a classic from McFadden and Whitehead, Ain't No Stopping Us Now. Well, we're going to be stopping a little bit. It's been a long Monday night. We hope you're enjoying soul music on a Monday night. Thank you so much for supporting it, listening, giving us feedback. 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
1: Hey, Tim, this is from Barbara.
2: Oh, what is she talking about, man?
1: She says she still loves me. She can't do without me. And she'll be here tomorrow.
2: What? I thought you had settled all of that, man.
1: Hey, man, you see, you just don't understand. I never stopped loving her. I just wasn't ready to accept the love she was willing to give. But if she still loves me, there's nothing in the world that can keep us from making it this time.

Hey, a little. I think my voice is changing on air here. Hey, a little bit of the Supremes with Nathan Jones. We heard Johnny Guitar Watson with A Real Mother For Ya. And by request from our buddy Bob, wanted to hear Mel and Tim with Starting All Over Again. Classic 60 soul song. And we want to thank you so much for listening tonight, watching, listening, however you do it. And we hope you enjoyed our spotlight on the Stevie Wonder recording of Songs in the Key of Life. And we'll be doing it again next Monday at 7 o'clock. We'd love to have you come back and celebrate classic soul, funk, and R&B music from the 60s and 70s right on up to new releases today, like we played that great new Stevie Wonder before. Hey, our good friends at Positive Noise will be in just a couple of minutes. They'll take you right through midnight, so don't go anywhere. Stick around. We're going to leave you with this song and remind you this. Have a good week. Enjoy the little things and be kind to your parents and pets. Heck, be kind to everybody. The world sure could and needs a little more kindness. Well, take care now. Here, we'll leave you with what we do every week, Marvin Gaye, with What's Going On.

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0: Ah, Tom Tom Club. Good evening, one and all. This is Uncle Mark.
1: And the lovely Sheila here on Positive Noise.
0: On WICN. We're doing a weird, we've never done this show before.
1: No, we have never done this show.
0: I'm calling it Second Acts. And what it is recordings of artists who have left their original band and then do something new. So, for instance, from the Talking Heads, our first two songs were David Byrne from his album Who Is the Sky? His new album came out a couple of months ago. We heard I Met the Buddha. And then a subset of the Talking Heads who actually appeared with them. It's parts of the band. But then they are off on their own.
1: Absolutely. And that's the Tom Tom Club.
0: Genius of Love from the Tom Tom Club album, the original album. And they're still together. They're still working. But that's exactly what we're talking about all tonight. We're all listening to recordings from artists who are originally in one band and they either left the band to become a solo act or they developed their own solo act and recorded simultaneously while the band was happening, or they left the band and then decades went by and they came out with their own private recording. And I think the best example of what we're talking about, again, we're doing that all tonight, are the Beatles. The four Beatles, Ringo Starr, John Lennon, George Harrison, and Paul McCartney. The Beatles broke up. Each one of them went off on their own solo career. And so the next songs we're going to hear one from Ringo Starr, John Lennon, George Harrison, and Paul McCartney. And here's Ringo Starr.

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That was Band on the Run. Paul McCartney and Wings. Paul and Linda McCartney and Wings. Some time ago, I think a couple of years ago, I got to interview Denny Lane, the guitarist on that. And he was great, a great interview, and he had incredible stories about recording that album. Really, really good. So we've been running down, again, our theme for tonight here on WICN on Positive Noise. We've been doing second acts. Musicians, singers who were in a band, maybe they got really famous like the Beatles did, and then they went off and went into their individual career. So we heard Ringo Starr back off Boogaloo from Goodnight Vienna. We heard John Lennon, Jealous Guy, Imagine. Sheila and I watched a great documentary on John and Yoko called One to One, John and Yoko, and it was about a benefit concert they did for students, young children who had all sorts of cerebral

case. And then she went off on her own as a solo artist. And boy, did she cook after she left the... I mean, she was great in The Runaways, but she's better on her own. Joan Jett. And we're going to hear Joan Jett and the Blackhearts.

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0: I remember in the video for that song by Sting, formerly of The Police, he was wearing this really great Tintin and Snowy sweater that I really coveted.
1: I remember you saying that.
0: Good evening. This is Uncle Mark.
1: I'm the lovely Sheila here on Positive Noise.
0: And tonight, all night, we're playing second acts. Artists who were in one band and then went off on their own, or maybe they started another band, or maybe while they were in that other band, they started their own project. Let's run down what we heard. We heard she used to be in the Runaways, but she went off on her own. I think she made good. Joan Jett and the Blackhearts, You Drive Me Wild. What a great cut. And then he used to be in the Sex Pistols, Johnny Rotten. But then he went off and founded Public Image LTD. And we heard This Is Not a Love Song. We heard formerly of the Slits. Then she went off. Actually, she didn't do anything for a while. And then she started recording her own music. Viv Albertine. We heard Hookup Girl from the Vermilion Border album. And then we heard Sting, formerly Nay the Police, as they say. We heard We'll Be Together. This is Uncle Mark, WICN, 90.5, Positive Noise. Second acts. Sometimes it doesn't work out. I don't know if Viv Albert, she's got a following, but I don't know if she's got as big a following as the Slits have. Maybe, I don't know.
1: Well, it's really funny because when I looked at the people in Public Image Limited, you know, yes, okay, Johnny Rotten was there, but also Keith Levine was a founding member of The Clash.
0: That's right.
1: And so it's sort of like there were
0: so was a bunch
1: number
0: of second acts.
1: And
0: they decided to all hang out together and drink beer. Now we're going to hear a great act, a great solo act, but he was also in one of the seminal post-punk bands. He was in Roxy Music, and he always wanted to become a solo singer, and he did. Now, actually, another great musician came out of Roxy Music, and that was Brian Eno. But all his cuts are like a year long. So I don't want to. And that's another whole game. Brian Eno is an amazing person, and he needs a whole show. But we're going to hear Brian Ferry right now with his classic Kiss and Tell.

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0: Peter Gabriel. Doing a great song about ego. Let's run down. But first of all, this is Uncle Mark.
1: And the lovely Sheila.
0: Here on WICN.
1: On Positive Noise.
0: We're doing a whole show of second acts tonight. Musicians, artists who started in one band, maybe other bands, and then went off on their own or started their own band. And we're playing their second acts. We start out, we heard Brian Ferry, Kiss and Tell. Actually, we started out with Viv Albertine and Hookup Girl.
1: Right.
0: Then we heard Sting with We'll Be Together from The Best of Stingo. Then we heard Brian Ferry, Kiss and Tell. Used to be in Roxy Music.
1: Right.
0: As then a person who actually came down the station with me and spent
1: a long time ago
0: and actually previewed that song on my Positive Noise show. And spent the evening, the entire show, down here at WICN, when we were in another studio, we heard Pete Shelley, formerly of the Buzzcocks. Great band. And we heard Homo Sapien for Pete Shelley. He was a really phenomenally nice guy. Then we heard Bootsy Collins. Now, Bootsy Collins has been in several big bands.
1: Yeah, he started out with
0: James Brown.
1: His brother and somebody else, they had a band called the Pacemakers. And then that group went and started working with James Brown after.
0: And then he was the bassist for Parliament Funkadelic. And first of all, you can't mistake his voice.
1: Right.
0: And then they put together a super group. And he's gone off on his own and recorded many individual stuff. But he's also worked with other bands. But for the movie Superbad, they put together a group of great funk musicians, and he was the one that was the seminal one that they had to get. Bootsy Collins with Super What? And then Peter Gabriel, big time. He was in the band Genesis. Genesis spawned several other musicians and groups. Wasn't Phil Collins? Collins was in Genesis.
1: Yeah, Peter Gabriel was in Genesis for like 8 years. I mean, that's a long time.
0: And then went off on his own. And I think he was responsible for the song that John Cusack is holding up in the boombox. But I'm not actually...
1: And it's really interesting because he was inducted into the Rock and Roll Hall of Fame both as part of Genesis and as a solo artist.
0: Ooh, a twofer.
1: Yeah.
0: Cool. Now let's go. She was in the Go-Go's. And then she went off on her own. But then the Go-Go's reunited much longer. Here's Belinda Carlisle and Heaven is a Place on Earth.

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0: Ah, the one and only Moz. Morrissey, who was originally in the band The Smiths. He was the front man for The Smiths, of course. Let's run down what we heard. We heard Belinda Carlisle, formerly of The Go-Go's, Heaven is a Place on Earth. Lauryn Hill, who was originally in a band called The Fugees, and The Fugees were a great band, too. Lauryn Hill went off on her own and recorded The Miseducation of Lauryn Hill, and we heard doo-wop That Thing. And she, everybody expected her to become a giant star. Her voice was fantastic.
1: Right,
0: and
1: right.
0: She ran into a set of problems, which I don't want to go into here. There are rumors that she's trying to make a comeback, but I think she's got a lot of challenges ahead, but I hope she does. Lauryn Hill, formerly of The Fugees.
1: One
0: of my favorite artists of all time. Bjork, who was in a great Icelandic band called the Sugar Cubes.
1: I know.
0: And I used to play the Sugar Cubes all the time back in the day. And she went off on her own. And this is one of those, one of those cases where when the person leaves the band, they become a lot more famous.
1: Right,
0: and
1: right.
0: Bjork has gone on to achieve great things. And we heard Hyper Ballad from the album Post, and then Morrissey, The More You Ignore Me, The Closer I Get. I think that really sums up Morrissey for me.
1: Or it might be the other way around.
0: I have no idea. This is Uncle Mark.
1: And the lovely Sheila here on Positive Noise, where we've been doing second acts all night.
0: Yep. We're doing artists who were formerly in one band or other bands and then went off and founded their own band or did all sorts of solo projects or all sorts of things. Now, we played Morrissey, I think.
1: From the Smiths.
0: I think we have to play the other

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0: Satellite of Love, Lou Reed. And great band that he originally was in. Let me just turn this up a little bit.
1: Was the Velvet Underground.
0: The really important Velvet Underground, associated with Andy Warhol, of course. And then he went off and had a really successful career by himself. Then he married Laurie Anderson.
1: Right.
0: And they produced some really interesting projects together. He was considered pretty rough. Like, you couldn't touch him or he'd beat you up or something like that. But he really became more of a person with... under the influence, I think, of Laurie Anderson. Maybe that's not fair. Now, we heard Johnny Marr of the Smiths, formerly, with his cover of This Charming Man. It was from the Lookout Live album, a double live album. He wrote that for the Smiths.
1: Right.
0: As a matter of fact, in concert, in this particular concert, he plays several other of the Smiths songs.
1: He was so well known. Particularly, he was considered one of the best guitarists.
0: Absolutely. And he's a nice guy, too. And so, as a matter of fact, when you start to get to know of them individually, you understand why they broke up, why the Smiths no longer exist. And we heard a really weird cut from a movie. You're going to have to talk for a bit.
1: Sure. From Paul Westerberg. that was really interesting because he used to be in The Replacements.
0: And he worked with... the director of this film called Singles.
1: Singles, right.
0: I'm going to have to really...
1: From Dyslexic Heart. That's what we heard. And then we'd heard The Style Council. Long Hot Summer.
0: From introducing The Style Council, we heard Long Hot Summer. The lead singer used to be The Jam in The Jam.
1: The other person. So, the Style Council was co-founded by not just, you know, Paul Weller, who was from The Jam, but also Mick Talbott, and he had been in a lot of other bands too, including Dexy's Midnight Runners.
0: And then we heard Lou Reed, Satellite of Love. Well, we're out of here. We've been doing second acts all tonight. We've been featuring artists who were originally in one band and then either went off on their own or founded another band. I think the Style Council is very different from the Jam.
1: Right, exactly.
0: And so
1: this is, we're going to be playing probably a couple of more songs and then we'll be out of here. So this is the lovely Sheila.
0: This is Uncle Mark.
1: Thank you so much for listening to Positive Noise.
0: Here in WICN. Now we're going out with a weird cut. There was a band called the Human League. And if you don't know them, you should get to know them. And out of them came two guys who founded a group called Heaven 17, who became really famous in their own. Now, they didn't play out a lot at all. And in the in this century, they went out and they played live from Metropolis Studios. And they played a lot of the Heaven 17 hits, but they also played, and it's a very short cut, so listen carefully, one of the big hits of the Human League. And, of course, that is Don't You Really Want Me. But here it is, done by Heaven 17.

0: the office playing solitaire without a case to work on. I was just about ready to throw in the towel for the day when... Yeah, it's open. She was a looker, but she looked scared.
1: I'm looking for Tony Tempo, the private detective.
0: You can stop looking, sweetheart. Come on in. You got a name?
1: Viola. Viola String.
0: You're kidding. What can I do for you?
1: Well, I need you to find something for me.
0: Yeah? What's missing?
1: Well, it's jazz. I love to listen to it, but I can't find it on the radio.
0: I knew there was something I liked about this dame. Sure, she had great legs, but what really got me was those ears. Anyone with an ear for jazz, I had to help. Hey, take it easy, doll. I know there's not much jazz on the radio these days, but I can help you.
1: Really?
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1: Well, yeah, it is a little warm in here.
0: No, you got it all wrong. 90.5 WICN on the radio. 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
4: Live from NPR News, I'm Giles Snyder. At the Ivy League Cornell University, students gathered Monday for a protest against the school's response to allegations of sexual assault at a fraternity house. Athena Holloway is a public policy major and a leader of Cornell's chapter of the NAACP. She was among the speakers.
5: Our experiences may be different. Our stories may be different. But when injustice touches one part of our community, all of us have a responsibility to respond. So let's say one more time. One struggle.
4: Students are demanding an outside investigation into the university's response to a classmate's gang rape allegations. They're also calling for the resignation of Cornell President Michael Kotlikoff. U.S. military has returned all of its long-range bombers from a British airbase back to the U.S. NPR's Greg Myrie reports on the move a week after British authorities arrested and briefly detained five men with suspected ties to Iran near the base.
6: The U.S. military says all the bombers at Britain's Fairford Air Base in the southwest part of the country have returned to their home bases. Vice President J.D. Vance said the move was made out of an abundance of caution. He also referred to Iranian acts of terrorism against U.S. targets in the past, but did not offer details on any new threats. The U.S. has used the base to carry out airstrikes in the war against Iran. Just over a week ago, British police arrested five young men near the base, raising suspicions the facility might be a target. However, the five have all been released on bail. Greg Myrie, NPR News, Washington.
4: President Trump is on his way back to the White House from Nebraska, where he campaigned for Republican Senator Pete Ricketts. Ricketts is locked in a tight race against independent Dan Osborne. During the rally, Trump signed an executive order aimed at lowering fuel costs. Republican super PACs have canceled millions of dollars of planned spending in North Carolina's U.S. Senate race. Some of the money is being redirected to an unexpectedly competitive race in Kansas, as NPR's Stephen Fowler reports.
7: According to ad tracking firm AdImpact, more than $16 million in future reservations for North Carolina's Senate race have been canceled since Friday. Polls show the Democratic candidate Roy Cooper with a sizable lead there over the Republican Michael Whatley. Some of that money has been redirected to the Senate race in Kansas. It's one of many Midwestern states where rising fuel costs and Trump administration policies like tariffs have hit hardest, and where enough voters say they've soured on Republicans to make these reliably red states competitive. Stephen Fowler, NPR News.
4: And you're listening to NPR News. Now to Canada, where a separatist party won Quebec's election on Monday. Voters in the province returned the Parti Québécois to power. The PQ won the most seats in the provincial legislature, but it's not yet clear if the party would reach the 64 seats needed to form a majority government. The party has promised another referendum on independence from Canada. However, the party leader has pledged to wait until President Trump is no longer in office. The country's largest ferry system almost completely shut down Monday due to a labor dispute. Riders hope Washington State ferries will resume service Tuesday. Casey Martin from member station KUOW reports from Seattle.
8: Washington State Ferries says nearly two dozen engine room workers called out sick, and backup crews refused to fill in. That left 13 of the 18 available boats stuck at the dock.
9: This is by far the worst day ever that I have seen in the 30 years of commuting.
8: Christine Virgillo is one of the tens of thousands of people who rely on the ferries to get to work.
9: Whatever is going on with the state ferries, whatever it may be, they need to not interfere with us as commuters. It's just not fair.
8: The union representing the ferry workers said the engine rooms are underpaid and understaffed. Washington's governor said after meeting with ferry leadership, he expected all boats to sail again Tuesday. For NPR News, I'm Casey Martin in Seattle.
4: Asian shares following Wall Street higher. The regional markets mostly advancing in Tuesday trading after a rally in tech stocks lifted the NASDAQ to a record close. This is NPR.
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That is pianist Bob Alberti and his quartet, Harry Allen playing sax. Title track to the album, Everything I Love. 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

0: Scott Hamilton with Bucky Pizzarelli. That is called The Red Door, and it was written by Zoot Sims about a place that had a red door that he and some friends used to practice at a lot. Live recording of Chelsea Bridge from Ian Henderson Smith before that, and a live recording here from Cannibal Adderley of the classic Mercy, Mercy, Mercy.
1: Sometimes we're not prepared for adversity. When it happens, sometimes we're caught short. We don't know exactly how to handle it when it comes up. Sometimes we don't know just what to do when adversity takes over. And I have advice for all of us. I got it from our pianist, Joe Zavidu, who wrote this tune. And it sounds like what you're supposed to say when you have that kind of problem. It's called Mercy.

0: Mercy, mercy, mercy, mercy. Thank you.
1: They've each got their own little thing that they like.
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It's one of the many really nice things that pianist Vince Guaraldi did with guitarist Bola Sette in the early 60s. The title of that is Star Song. And another pianist now, Alan Broadbent and his trio with Ballad Impromptu.

A nice one there from Paula West, titled Looking for a Boy. And before that, the Alan Broadbent Trio gave us Ballad Impromptu. I'm Bob Studebaker. Thank you for sharing the music with me this hour. We're going to wrap it up now with a gem from Art Blakey and the Jazz Messengers, written by the trombonist in the band, Curtis Fuller. Title of this is Alamode.

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J is for jam sessions. A is for addictive. That's what jazz becomes. Z is for zest, our excitement about this music. And Z is also for zone, a distinct place marked off for a special purpose, like 90.5. 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

That's a great song, written by a guy who wrote a lot of great songs. That is Oliver Nelson's tune, Stolen Moments. That performance from saxophonist Sadao Watanabe. It's from his album, A Night with Strings. Another one written by one of the all-time great composers. Here is a tune written by Benny Golson. It's the Dizzy Gillespie Alumni All-Star Band and a performance of Stablemates.

put another nickel in the Nickelodeon. All I want is loving you and music, music, music. 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

We started off this set of three with Rosanna Vitra singing Don't Let the Sun Catch You Crying. Just heard pianist Cedar Walton from his album Seasoned Wood. Jeremy Pelt played trumpet, and Vincent Herring was the saxophonist. That was Long Gravity. Jimmy Heath wrote that. And here's another one of those great songs written by Benny Golson. This is Five Spot After Dark. Organist Shirley Scott and her husband at the time, tenor saxophone legend Stanley Turrentine. Five Spot After Dark.

Interesting things have always happened here in our part of the state, Central Massachusetts. Every time you give someone a Valentine's Day card, you can thank Worcester native Esther Howland for mass-producing the first commercial Valentine's Day cards back in 1847. And you know the smiley face we see all the time? It was created for a big company in 1963 by Worcester artist and advertiser Harvey Ball, who sold it to that company for $45. And the company that now owns the rights to that smiley face, yeah, they rake in about $130 million every year. Good reason to smile. Interesting things have always happened here in our part of the state, and you hear about them from the voice of arts and culture for Worcester and Central Massachusetts, 90.5 WICN.

Bob Minster's quartet, that is What's the Word. Organist Jimmy McGriff now with two tenor saxophonists, Frank Wess and Fathead Newman. This is It Had to Be You.

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NPR News is next, followed by more great jazz.

What a joyful session that must have been. Monty Alexander and John Pizzarelli with a swinging salute to Nat Cole on Only a Paper Moon. It is only I, David J., here right alongside of you for this hour of great listener-supported jazz radio. Here is another like-minded duo for you, Tony Monaco and Joey DeFrancesco, joining together to give us their homily.

Interesting things have always happened here in our part of the state, central Massachusetts. Before the year 1840, it took two hands to adjust a wrench. Then a guy named Loring Coase of Worcester wasn't monkeying around when he invented the screw wrench that could be adjusted with just one hand. Thanks, Loring, for giving us what we now call the monkey wrench. And if you have shredded wheat as a part of your breakfast, you're having a taste of local history. In 1895, shredded wheat was first mass-produced by inventor Henry Perkey right here in Worcester. Interesting things have always happened here in our part of the state, and you hear about them from the voice of arts and culture for Worcester and Central Massachusetts, 90.5 WICN.

The assertive but sensitive tenor sax of Benny Wallace on Serenade to Sweden. Prior to that, we heard Ron Gill doing My Little Brown Book. Coming up next, just one of the scores of jazz classics penned by the late Benny Golson. It's Whisper Not, so sweetly played here by Thad Jones and Company.

Interesting things have always happened here in our part of the state, Central Massachusetts. America's very first Nobel Prize winner was Albert Michelson, chairman of the physics department at Worcester's own Clark University. In 1902, he received the award for his work in calculating the speed of light. 10 years earlier, Clark University was selected as the site for the founding meeting of the American Psychology Association. Other locations that had been considered but not chosen may have been asking themselves, and how does that make you feel? Interesting things have always happened here in our part of the state, and you hear about them from the voice of arts and culture for Worcester and Central Massachusetts, 90.5 WICN.

I'll Be Seeing You, an exquisite 1991 session by Carmen McRae, accompanied by Shirley Horn on piano. Coming up next, it's NEA Jazz Master Violinist Regina Carter to play How Ruth Felt off of her 2006 album titled I'll Be Seeing You.

Maybe yes, and maybe no. Susie Arioli, wondering if she might be fooling herself. Here now, though, to finish off this hour for us, with a genuine New Orleans style led by one of the Crescent City's finest players, Dr. Michael White, and Just a Little While.

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He was a big guy with a mighty big and expressive voice. Kevin Mahogany, backed by Cyrus Chestnut, describing the wee small hours of the morning. It is your snazzy, jazzy David J. right here along with you this hour. Got sax man Scott Hamilton stepping up now with some dream dancing.

0: 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A is for addictive. That's what jazz becomes. Z is for zest, our excitement about this music. And Z is also for zone, a distinct place marked off for a special purpose, like 90.5. 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
1: Plastic pink flamingos have been living on the front lawns of the world since 1958, when Donald Featherstone invented them. But where did he get the idea? Well, not from Worcester, where he was born. No real flamingos there. And not from Berlin, where he grew up. None there either. You hear interesting things about our part of the state here on The Voice of Arts and Culture for Worcester and Central Massachusetts, 90.5 WICN.

The swing-era style of Alan Vache and crew on Stompin' at the Savoy. Plus, we heard the elegance of Ellington with the Duke's Orchestra, featuring Johnny Hodges earlier on Prelude to a Kiss. Picking up the tempo for us now, it's Howard Alden and Frank Vignola doing Four Brothers.

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You'll be snapping your fingers, tapping your toes, and saying things like, yeah, that's swinging.

The album simply refers to them as Jackson, Johnson, Brown and Company. That's Milt Jackson, J.J. Johnson, and Ray Brown, all proving they can play a whole lot hipper than your average corporate partners. On Watch What Happens. Coming up next, it's Frank D'Armiento, all ready to play Lost in Aisle 7.

Unmistakably Wes Montgomery with a first class big band behind him from his mid-60s album, Movin' Wes. That was Mocha Floor. Prior to that, we heard Susie Bogus and My Dream Is You. Coming up to finish off the hour for us now, Joey DeFrancesco and Marcel Ivory with Makin' Whoopee.

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Midwest. All right. It's courtesy of guitarist Dan Adler. David J. here at your side all this hour. Got Sonny Rollins with Jim Hall to do God Bless the Child just ahead. That right after another centennial year salute to Miles Davis. It's a muted Miles with a quartet doing I Fall in Love Too Easily.

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The classic George Shearing Quintet sound, doing East of the Sun. Moving on now to the brilliant but brief trumpet work of Booker Little, heard here on Calling Softly.

Interesting things have always happened here in our part of the state, Central Massachusetts. Every time you give someone a Valentine's Day card, you can thank Worcester native Esther Howland for mass-producing the first commercial Valentine's Day cards back in 1847. And you know the smiley face we see all the time? It was created for a big company in 1963 by Worcester artist and advertiser Harvey Ball, who sold it to that company for $45. And the company that now owns the rights to that smiley face, yeah, they rake in about $130 million every year. Good reason to smile. Interesting things have always happened here in our part of the state, and you hear about them from the voice of arts and culture for Worcester and Central Massachusetts, 90.5 WICN.

A pretty snazzy early 80s Rose Clooney session there with some help from Cal Jader, Scott Hamilton, and Warren Vache on the Antonio Carlos Jobim Jewel Meditation. Moving on now to guitarist Phil Fest from his album Seresta. This is something called Amy.

Stacey Kent, putting her continental touch in French on Mia Moore, along with Jim Tomlinson's tasty sax work and John Petrocelli on guitar. Stepping up now to finish off this hour of jazz for us with a Brazilian flavor, Stan Getz with Charlie Bird and Desafinado.

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What a stellar session there. Coleman Hawkins and Milt Jackson, backed by Kenny Burrell and Tommy Flanagan on Close Your Eyes. Your genuine and authentic David Jay at your service here. Next up, Portland-based Dick Tinnerington with his quintet, To Do Amber Eyes.

Interesting things have always happened here in our part of the state, central Massachusetts. Before the year 1840, it took two hands to adjust a wrench. Then a guy named Loring Coase of Worcester wasn't monkeying around when he invented the screw wrench that could be adjusted with just one hand. Thanks, Loring, for giving us what we now call the monkey wrench. And if you have shredded wheat as a part of your breakfast, you're having a taste of local history. In 1895, shredded wheat was first mass-produced by inventor Henry Perkey right here in Worcester. Interesting things have always happened here in our part of the state, and you hear about them from the voice of arts and culture for Worcester and Central Massachusetts, 90.5 WICN.

KC-based woodwind ace Doug Talley leading his quartet on something called Grand People. Also heard Ike Quebec earlier doing Imagination. Here now the great Lucky Thompson with a relaxed They Didn't Believe Me.

put another nickel in the Nickelodeon. All I want is loving you and music, music, music. You know, the Nickelodeon was popular a long time ago. For a nickel, you could listen to one of its many great songs. Later, it became known as the jukebox. 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

An elegant updating there, the old June Christie hit Something Cool, as done by Jane Monheit. Moving on now to pianist Fred Hirsch to apply his musical touch to Remembering the Rain.

Five-time Grammy nominee Karen Allison adding a Brazilian touch to It Could Happen to You. That's from her album Collage. Closing this hour with some class, it is premier Afro-Cuban bandleader Mongo Santa Maria and his band to play his Afro Blue.

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0: The Jacksons. Can't go wrong with that, huh? Oh, yeah. I'm telling you what, it is sweater weather out there this morning. Oh, yeah, sweater. Hope you got your sweater ready, because it's sweater weather. It's back.
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Jumasekela Mandela, Bring Him Back Home, from the 1994 album Hope. We heard Abdullah Ibrahim before that, Cape Town to Congo Square One, African Street Parade. Just 35 minutes past 6.

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giving Dave Stryker a pair of Curtis Mayfield tunes, Pusher Man and Superfly, from Dave Stryker's album 8-Track. Dave Stryker, Stefan Harris, Jared Gold, McClinty Hunter. Nice. We heard Jazz Soul 7 with another Curtis Mayfield tune. It's All Right. Yeah, it is. Yeah, it is. I got another Curtis Mayfield tune for you now, too. I know. Did you know Curtis Mayfield wrote this tune?

0: Curtis Mayfield taking us right up to the top of the hour. Doobie Down. The Isley Brothers, Santana. And Cindy Blackman, Santana, Gypsy Woman. Hey, we will be right back after the news break.
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2: Live from NPR News in Washington, I'm Korva Coleman. Forces in Yemen that are backed by Saudi Arabia say they've recaptured a port city from Houthi rebels. But this comes as Houthi rebels based in Yemen are firing into Saudi Arabia. They claim they have hit Saudi oil sites over the past few days. The Saudi government has not confirmed this. NPR's Aya Batraoui says Saudi Arabia is now getting help.
3: To defend against these attacks, Saudi Arabia is getting some support from Britain and France. Yesterday, top ministers from Pakistan and Turkey also met in Saudi Arabia, and they confirmed that they're providing rapid military support now to the kingdom as part of the Mecca Agreement. That's the new defense pact that was signed by the three countries over the summer. And this pact really stems from President Trump's reluctance to get directly involved in another war in the Gulf. The U.S. has not agreed to Saudi Arabia's request for refueling support, but it is sharing intel on the Houthis.
2: NPR's Aya Batraoui reporting. The White House did not allow reporters from the media organization Politico to fly on Air Force One yesterday. That was for President Trump's trip to Nebraska. Politico and President Trump are in active litigation over the news outlet's right to cover him. NPR's Juliana Kim reports.
4: A Politico spokesperson confirmed to NPR that the publication was excluded from Monday's press pool, which refers to a group of reporters traveling with the president. Politico, along with CNN and MS Now, was barred from the White House last month before they filed a lawsuit and a judge ordered the Trump administration to temporarily restore access. The outlets accused Trump of retaliating because of what he says is unfavorable coverage of him. In a statement, the White House said traveling with the president on Air Force One is a privilege, not a right. The next hearing on the case is scheduled for Thursday. Juliana Kim, NPR News.
2: President Trump will visit a port just outside Baltimore, Maryland today. He's scheduled to speak at an event hosted by defense contractor Anduril Industries. The port is very close to where the Key Bridge collapsed in March 2024. It had been hit by a container ship leaving Baltimore. Six workers were killed. The Nobel Prize in Physics has gone to a researcher who led an effort to build a giant particle detector in Antarctica. NPR's Jeff Brumfield has more on what it found.
5: Francis Halsin has spent his career chasing ghostly particles known as neutrinos. Neutrinos rarely interact with regular matter, but when they do, they create a tiny flash of light. Halsin at the University of Wisconsin-Madison developed a plan to place detectors in a cubic kilometer of ice in Antarctica. At the time, it seemed like a long shot.
6: No really respectable conservative physicist would have joined me, but many talented people did.
5: The detector, called Ice Cube, won the prize for finding high-energy neutrinos from deep space. Jeff Brumfield, NPR News.
2: You're listening to NPR. An American citizen who was shot and wounded by Border Patrol agents in Chicago is now suing the government. Mariamar Martinez, a teacher's assistant, was shot five times. She alleges that shooting was not justified and that the agents were never in danger. Schools across the country have long struggled to hire and keep teachers in areas such as special education, math, and science. NPR's Janaki Mehta reports most states are not using higher pay to help fill those jobs.
7: Extra pay is known to help attract and retain teachers, but the National Council on Teacher Quality found 32 states offer no additional pay to draw and keep teachers in hard-to-fill schools or subjects. And the study says states are actually moving away from those kinds of incentives. Only 13 states pay teachers extra for working in schools that have high turnover. That number is down from 28 states in 2022. And only 17 states pay teachers more to work in hard-to-staff subjects. subjects like math, science, or special ed. That's down from 22 states in 2022. The report shows that high schools are struggling most at keeping teachers, especially those serving families with low incomes. All this comes as states face tighter budgets across the country. Janaki Mehta, NPR News.
2: Disgraced televangelist Jim Baker has died at the age of 86. That's according to his wife, Lori Baker. 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
1: 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This morning at 9, take a ride on Route 90.5. It's Jazz Highways with Joe Cicero. Here's your latest local weather forecast.
9: Ooh, yeah. Let's have a little look at the weather together. Ooh. Ooh. Wait. There we go. Sunny skies today, temps in the mid to upper 50s. Overnight tonight, oh baby, welcome back to Burrsville, upper 30s. I know, clear skies. We should be able to get another good sight of Saturn. It's apparently in a very favorable position for us to be able to have a good look at those rings of Saturn. Nice weather all for the rest of this week. Right now, according to the National Weather Service, mid-60s tomorrow, so a bit warmer. A little bit warmer for the overnight tomorrow night, low 50s, mostly clear skies. Another sunny day on Thursday with temps in the low 70s. Upper 40s Thursday night, mostly clear. Mid-60s on Friday and Saturday. And it looks like temps in the 40s overnight Thursday and Friday night. We'll take a look at the weekend, the rest of the weekend, next hour.
10: But that sounds nice. That's a nice little stretch of weather. Yeah.
9: Charlton right now, 42 degrees, clear skies. Westwood, 44 degrees, clear skies there as well. And right here in our fair city, Wormtown, USA, 7:08. 41, fabulous, fair, Tribe Tune Tuesday degrees. Robert Goddard, you may know that name if you're a fan of space travel. He was born on October 5th, 1882, right here in Worcester. He is known as the father of space traveled. He's been called the man who ushered in the space age. He has 214 patented inventions, one of which is a multi-stage rocket. That was 1914, and a liquid fuel rocket, also in 1914. The first liquid-fueled rocket in the world was successfully launched on March 16th, 1926, right here in Worcester. I know.

0: Ground control to Major Tom. Ground control to Major Tom. Take your protein pills. Put your helmet on. Ground control to Major Tom. Commencing countdown. Engines on. Check ignition. And may God's love be with you.
1: Lift off.
0: This is ground control to Major Tom. You've really made the grade. And the papers want to know whose shirts you wear. 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And the stars look very different today. 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

0: Dinah Washington. From Dinah 62, Destination Moon. That was a big hit for the Ames Brothers. We heard Esquivel before that from the 1958 Exotica album, Other Worlds, Other Sounds. This album intended to play, you know, what if they played standards in space? What would it sound like? Well, that's what Esquivel thought it would sound like. Julie London, that crazy arrangement, Fly Me to the Moon. William Shatner with Space Oddity from his album Seeking Major Tom. Celebrating, I know, day late, dollar short, meh, close enough for jazz. The birth date of Robert Hutchings Goddard, born on October 5th back in 1882, right here in Worcester, Massachusetts. NASA's Goddard Space Flight Center was named in his honor back in 1959. He didn't actually get a whole lot of support for his work while he was actually, you know, setting rockets off. It was not considered a suitable, respectable pursuit for a physics professor. And basically everyone just completely ridiculed him and said that that's just the most ridiculous thing that they had ever heard, that people could send rockets into space. Yeah. He was a pioneer in developing things like gyroscopes to allow things like rockets to control from multiple dimensions at once. And of course, as everyone knows, his 1919 monograph, A Method of Reaching Extreme Altitudes, is considered one of the classic texts of 20th century rocket science. I mean, who hasn't read that, right? Anyway, happy birthday, Robert Goddard. I get some more space music for you. Hey.
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1: No mistake in that sound. Sun Ra. Rocket number 9. Takeoff for the planet Venus. Sun Ra was calling his group Sun Ra and his Myth Science Orchestra at that point. We heard Sam Lazar before that from 1960. Organist Sam Lazar featuring Willie Dixon on the bass and Grant Green in his second only recording session. That was Chauncey Williams playing the drums there. Dinah Washington, Destination Moon. M-O-O-N, that spells moon. We got Tribe Tune Tuesday. What do you want to hear, Tribe? Let me know. Send me an email. I got one email here from Tribe Reno Larry. This fits right in with our salute to Robert Goddard. But how about you? What do you want to hear, Tribe? Let me know. My email, Michelle, M-I-C-H-E-L-L-E, at WICN.org. In the 8 o'clock hour, we will play your Tribe Tune Tuesday requests if I can find them and if they fit

0: Leonard Nimoy, born in the south end of Boston, that part of Boston that they tore down to make a government center. We'll hear from him next.
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Before Lord God made the sea and the land, you held all the stars in the palm of his hand, and they ran through his fingers

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That was Bob James with Elton John's Rocket Man. We heard Bill Frisell before that from his 2014 release, Guitar in the Space Age. Les Baxter, always digging the space sounds from Les Baxter from the album Space Escapade, which came out in 1958, A Distant Star. That was June Tyson, along with Sun Ra and the orchestra. We Travel the Spaceways. And by request, we heard Leonard Nimoy, Lost in the Stars. Well, we are lost in the stars this morning. We're paying tribute to Robert Goddard. He was born October 5th, back in 1882. So we're playing some space music.

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0: from 1960. That's the Five Deuxtones. The Chicken Astronaut, Monk Higgins. Oh, that was a good one. Celebrating Robert Goddard, born on October 5th, 1882. Yeah. Directly to outer space, to the moon, Alice. We'll be right back.
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2: Live from NPR News in Washington, I'm Korva Coleman. Election day is just a month from today. There are a series of new polls suggesting Democratic candidates could hold a decided advantage going into the midterms. NPR's Domenico Montanaro cautions polls are not predictive, but the findings are interesting for both House and Senate races.
3: We can come up with some informed reasons for what might happen. First, we've seen the most movement in the Senate, with lots of races moving in Democrats' direction, and that's because of what look to be tight races in red states. So the Senate is within reach now for Democrats. It was highly unlikely at the beginning of this cycle, but it's not so far afield to say that Democrats are the clear favorites to win the House.
2: NPR's Domenico Montanaro reporting. Students, faculty, and others filled a Cornell University plaza last night. They are calling for justice for a former student who has alleged in a civil lawsuit she was gang-raped in 2024 at a fraternity party at the university. The woman alleges her complaint to Cornell campus police was not properly investigated. One of the speakers at last night's rally was Cornell student Saya Taylor. She says blame for the case is not just for the men who allegedly committed the rape.
4: Stop calling it the Cornell Seven. It's Cornell. The systems placed by this university and the state of New York have allowed sexual assault culture to thrive and for rape to go unpunished.
2: New York Governor Kathy Hochul, an ex officio member of Cornell University's Board of Trustees, has directed the state's Attorney General, Letitia James, to investigate. A new poll out today shows Democrats have a nearly 2-to-1 edge over Republicans when it comes to voter trust on health care costs. NPR's Selena Simmons-Duffin has more.
5: The cost of health care is weighing heavily on voters' minds, with the midterm elections just 1 month away. That's according to the new poll from KFF, a nonpartisan health research organization. KFF's Ashley Kurzinger says they polled 1,300 people in mid-September.
6: What we are seeing is that the Democratic Party has the advantage overall among all voters on which party voters trust to handle health care, but they also have the advantage among independent voters. And that's a really important voting block for midterm elections.
5: Kurzinger says Democrats had a 10-point advantage on health costs in April. Now that gap has doubled. 22% of voters trust Republicans on the issue, compared to 42% who trust Democrats. Selena Simmons-Duffin, NPR News, Washington.
2: This year's Nobel Prize in Physics has gone to Belgian physicist Francis Helsen. The Nobel Committee says he recognized ice at the South Pole could be used to track neutrinos. These have been seen in the distant universe as well. This is NPR. Secretary of State Marco Rubio says the United States is closely watching the case of a Russian lab worker who died last week of the plague. Russian officials say the 28-year-old woman died of pneumonia of an unknown origin. Local officials describe the situation in the area around her lab as stable. There were unconfirmed Russian media reports that several hospitals in the area were under quarantine. Secretary of State Rubio says Russia must share more information and that the U.S. is watching the matter hour by hour. Pakistan says it is moving, along with Turkey, to prepare troops for deployment to Saudi Arabia. This came after an emergency meeting yesterday among the leaders of the three countries in Riyadh. Betsy Joles reports from Islamabad.
7: Turkey, Pakistan, and Saudi Arabia are part of the Mecca Alliance for Defense, a mutual defense pact that says any attack on one will be treated as an attack on all. This is the first time the defense pact has been invoked since it was signed in August. A joint statement shared by Pakistan's foreign office came after recent attacks in Saudi Arabia by Iran-backed Houthi militants. The statement did not say how many troops were being prepared or when they might be deployed. For NPR News, I'm Betsy Joles in Islamabad.
2: Best-selling British author and former politician Jeffrey Archer has died at the age of 86, according to his publisher. Archer also spent 2 years in prison. He was convicted of perjury in 2001. This is NPR.
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1: 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Here's your updated local weather forecast.
0: Ooh, yeah, you betcha. Let's have a little looky and see if there's going to be any weather. We'll look at it together. Well, a nice stretch of weather there. If the National Weather Service is to be believed, there's a nice stretch of weather coming up. Sunny skies today, temps in the mid-50s. I know, that's kind of chilly. You're going to need a sweater. Going to need a sweater tonight, too. Upper 30s. I know. Clear skies, though. We should be able to get a really good look at Saturn and the rings of Saturn. Wednesday, mid-60s, sunny skies. Low 50s overnight Wednesday night, with mostly clear skies. Thursday looks like a beautiful day. Low to mid-70s, lots of sunshine. Thursday night, upper 40s. I know, welcome back to Burrsville. Mostly clear skies. Friday and Saturday, mid-60s during the day, lots of sunshine. Overnight Friday night, mid-40s, with mostly clear skies. Sunday looks like a sunny day, or mostly sunny, temps in the mid to upper 60s. Low to mid 50s Sunday night, and upper 60s on Monday, which is a holiday. Partly sunny skies, could be some showers. So that sounds nice. Setting right now mid 40s, in fact, 44. Sunshine, Paxton, 42. Sunny skies there as well. Right here in our fair city of the Shire, 41, fabulous. Tribe Tune Tuesday degrees under fair skies. Let's see, Tribe Reno Marty wanted to hear this tune as performed by Richard Thompson. How about you? What do you want to hear on Tribe Tune Tuesday? Let me know. You can send me an email, Michelle, M-I-C-H-E-L-L-E, at WICN.org. You can give us a call and let Emily know what you want to hear. 508-752-0700. Vroom, vroom.

0: Is she really going out with him?
1: Well, there she is. Let's ask her.
0: Betty, is that Jimmy's ring you're wearing?
1: Mm-hmm. Gee, it must be great riding with him.
0: Is he picking you up after school today?
1: Mm-mm.
0: By the way, where'd Jimmy?

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0: That was The Ventures with Steppenwolf's Born to Be Wild, perhaps the quintessential motorcycle song of all time. We heard the Shangri-Las, or maybe this is Leader of the Pack. Oh, yeah. Get the picture? Arlo Guthrie, he don't want a pickle. He just wants to ride his motorcycle. And by request, Richard Thompson, 1952, Vincent Black Lightning. That one going out to Triberino Marty. He wanted to share that with the tribe today. Triberino Linda wants to share the Womack Sisters with the Vibe Tribe. We will hear that next.
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2: One evening as the sun went down and the jungle fire was burning, down the track came a hobo hiking, and he said, "Boys, I'm not turning. I'm headed for a land that's far away beside the crystal."

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Is that the handout? Well, revive me again, brother.

0: That was Harry Haywire Mack McClintock. Hallelujah, I'm a Bum. We heard another version of that tune from Fats Waller. I know it sounds like a song Fats Waller could have written. And we heard Harry McClintock by request. Mom India requested that song for Felix, Big Rock Candy Mountain. That was used in the film Oh Brother, Where Art Thou? Harry McClintock wrote that tune as well. We heard a live version of James Taylor's Fire and Rain, that one going out to Tribe Reno Dawn. Yeah, we heard the Womack sisters for Tribe Reno Linda, If I Let You. Those are Bobby Womack's nieces, actually. I got one more song about, I don't know, being a bum, I guess. Panhandling. Lake Street Dive, the panhandling song. Isn't it funny when you hear a song and it's about some place, for example, that you know really well. And so when they talk about all the locations in this song, the panhandling song, talking about down by Berklee College of Music in Boston and by Melanie Cass Boulevard, you go, oh, I know exactly where that is. I know where they mean. Yeah. Hey, you know what else? I want to remember to say thank you to you for your support during our recent Fall into WICN Fun Drive.
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Emmylou Harris, Hobo's Lullaby. That's a song from 1939. So back in the day, Woody Guthrie had a big hit with that tune. Leadbelly recorded it as well. We heard Dave Brubeck, a song written earlier in the 30s. Brother, Can You Spare a Dime? Lake Street Dive, the panhandling song. We heard Hallelujah, I'm a Bum. And we also heard Big Rock, Candy Mountain. Let's see, we're going to finish off today's program. We've got a request from Triberino Tree. Here's Quicksilver Messenger Service.

0: Shada Man, a mousetrap. Hey, Malandri.
1: 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Yes, it is Italian Heritage Month. October is, and that was Peppino, the Italian Mouse, for John in Rutland. John, are you Italian? I didn't know if you were. We also heard in this last set Rod Stewart, Till There Was You, and we started off with Lionel Hampton and Flying Home.
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90.5 WICN going out to Tom in North Grosvenordale, and that was Los Lobos. Last night, he got loaded. We also heard in that last set, Tommy Emmanuel from Mike and East Hampton, Tall Fiddler, Tommy Emmanuel, Rachel and Val Ray, and that was for Michael. And we had also Lou Monte, because it is a

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0: 90.5 WICN, Tony Bennett, Taking a Chance on Love. Heard Frank Sinatra in that set also. Don't Worry About Me. Katie Lang, By Request for Linda. Skylark. And we got coming up Greg Abate. And Greg Abate is going to be playing at Chance. And the show is going to be about Ellington. And it's going to be a great show. It's, I'll talk a little bit more about after this.
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0: 90.5 WICN John Coltrane, and that was Like Sunny. We also heard Linda Ronstadt, Willin', and that was a Little Feat song. We played Little Feat before that, Spanish Moon, off the great live album Waiting for Columbus. And what do we got coming up? Well, we got one of Jeff and Milford's favorite songs.
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0: 90.5 WICN going out to Drew, Paco DeLuca, Al DeMilla, and John McLaughlin, Midsummer Night. I know Mike in Northampton probably enjoyed that also. We had John Coltrane in that set, Like Sunny. We had Linda Ronstadt doing Willin and Little Feet with Spanish Moon.
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0: 90.5 WICN, Joni Mitchell, Hi Jira. We also heard in that set, Jerry Mulligan, Lionel Hampton, Line for Lions. Cannonball Adderley with Nancy Wilson, Save Your Love for Me. And what do we got coming up? Well, this is the new Dave Stryker with Rob Dixon. This is a Rob Dixon album. And Dave Stryker is on it, and it is very good. Actually, it's great. And hope you like it.
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90.5 WICN, Ulysses Owens Jr.'s album, Kinds of Grunge. That's Spoon Man. And before that, Rob Dixon's Sly Vibe of Neptune Soul, featuring Dave Stryker. 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

0: 90.5 WICN, the Paul Butterfield Blues Band, Walking Blues off the East West album. Dizzy Gillespie, Sonny Rollins, Wheatley and Sonny Stitt, Wheatley Hall, and that was the Wits album. What do we have coming up? Well, we got some Ella coming up right after this.
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0: 90.5 WICN, Stanley Turrentine, Shirley Scott, Let It Go. We heard Billie Holiday, Love for Sale, one of Maureen's favorite tunes. 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

90.5 WICN, Buddy Guy, Junior Wells. Every day I have the blues. And we also heard In That Set, Cal Jada, El Macho, and Dizzy Gillespie, Sonny Rollins, Wheatley Hall. Got a couple of tunes to go, and then Rick McCarthy's up here on your station, WICN.

0: 90.5 WICN, taking us to the news, Allie Ryerson Quartet, Cold Snap off the Allie Ryerson Quartet album. Skinny High Tower before that, Feels Like Destiny is the album, Between the Lines is the tune. Liz Wright and Kenny Banks started the set off with The Nearness, The Things That You Are off the Nearness album. I'm Joe Cicero, I will see you tomorrow. Rick McCarthy's up right after the news here on your station, WICN.
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2: Live from NPR News, I'm Lakshmi Singh. President Trump says he and his super PAC will begin paying for television ads that have been taxpayer-funded up to now. NPR's Frank Ordonez says the ads have prompted pushback from Democrats.
3: President Trump announced the new plan amid ongoing backlash over the publicly funded spots running ahead of the midterms. Trump defended the ads via his social media page, arguing that it was standard practice and that he was promoting the USA and, quote, paying for them with USA money. But critics say the pro-Trump ads are blatantly partisan and use Republican talking points. Trump says that he and his political action committee are taking over payment of the ads. Franco Ordonez, NPR News.
2: A U.S. defense official not authorized to speak publicly confirms with NPR that credible threats of Iranian-inspired attacks led the U.S. to move bombers from a British airbase. The U.S. withdrew all 12 B-1 Air Force bombers Sunday. And according to the official, the abrupt move was out of concern of some kind of attack, including the possible use of drones. Massive student protest marches are being held in Paris and other French cities today. The movement for better conditions in high schools is now in its second week. NPR's Eleanor Beardsley was with the protesters as they gathered in Paris.
4: They're all singing the Marseillaise. The students have climbed up the Republic statue and they're singing in unison with their signs right ahead of their march today. Tens of thousands of students are gathering here in Place de la République. They say that this is the strongest student movement in decades. They're even comparing it to May 1968, which brought down the government of President Charles de Gaulle.
2: NPR's Eleanor Beardsley reporting. Israel's defense minister says its military is on high alert ahead of the three-year anniversary of the October 7th Hamas-led attack. That's as a ceasefire has been declared in Gaza for nearly a year, despite ongoing Israeli strikes. Here's NPR's Kat Lonsdorf.
5: Israeli Defense Minister Israel Katz put out a warning ahead of the October 7th anniversary, saying that Israeli intelligence indicated that Hamas is planning to carry out attacks against Israeli forces in Gaza. He said that if such attacks occur, quote, Hamas and the population of Gaza will pay a heavy price beyond proportion. The statement comes just a day after Katz claimed Israel still intends to, quote, eliminate 2,000 members of Hamas who carried out the October 7th assault. It's been nearly a year since a ceasefire was declared in Gaza, which has still seen near daily deadly Israeli strikes on Palestinians. Israeli Prime Minister Benjamin Netanyahu has vowed to continue targeting anyone involved in the 2023 attack. Kat Lonsdorf, NPR News, Tel Aviv.
2: From Washington, this is NPR News. The University of Wisconsin-Madison is celebrating its newest Nobel laureate. Today, Professor Francis Halsin won the 2026 prize in physics for his groundbreaking work behind the Ice Cube Neutrino Observatory at the South Pole and his discovery of high-energy neutrinos of astrophysical origin.
6: I hope this reflects on the really courageous people who joined me in the beginning of this project when, I cannot say this now, but no really respectable conservative physicist would have joined me, but many talented people did, and that's why I'm here.
2: The Nobel Prize from the Royal Swedish Academy of Sciences amounts to the equivalent of $1.2 million. Televangelist Jim Baker has died at the age of 86. More from NPR's Jason DeRose.
7: Jim Baker began working at the Christian Broadcasting Network in the late 1960s, eventually hosting the evangelical talk show The 700 Club. In the early 1970s, he and his wife Tammy Faye Baker helped create the Trinity Broadcasting Network and a show of their own called the PTL Club. PTL stood for Praise the Lord.
8: Greater is he that is in you, right, in me, than he that's in the world, the sun will shine again.
7: In 1987, two scandals, one involving sexual misconduct and one involving financial fraud, brought down Baker's ministry. But by 2007, he'd returned to the airwaves, hosting The Jim Baker Show from Branson, Missouri.
2: That's Jason DeRose reporting. It's NPR.
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10: And a very good Tuesday afternoon to you. And on this Tuesday, we will have sunny skies and a high of near 58 degrees. Tonight will be clear with a low of around 38 degrees. Wednesday brings sunny skies and a high of near 64. Wednesday night, partly cloudy with a low around 51. And then Thursday, beautiful day, sunny with a high of near 71 degrees. Right now in Lawrence, Massachusetts, it is 49 degrees. And here in downtown Worcester, we currently have fair skies and a current temperature of 52 degrees. It is coming up on 1207, and your dial is set to 90.5 WICN here in the heart of the Commonwealth, Worcester, Massachusetts. I'm Rick McCarthy, and you are listening to The Blend on your Jazz Plus station here in Worcester. 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It is certainly great to have you along. We're going to start off, as always, with new music, and we're going to start off with a brand new release from trumpeter David Champagne. This is from a disc called Come Before Winter and a tune he calls Alexander the Coppersmith.

0: You are listening to New at Noon on this Tuesday afternoon, and we just heard a new release from percussionist R.J. Spangler and his Bop Insurgents. And this features organist Bill Hyde, who was also on the vocals on that tune. Name of the album is Ain't Doing Too Bad, and we just heard the title tune, a tune written by Diedrich Malone. And a hit for Bobby Blue Bland back in the day. Ain't Doing Too Bad. And also along with Bill Hyde and R.J. Spangler, we heard Ralph Tope on guitar, Kurt Kranke on the bass, Russ Miller on the alto, tenor saxes and flute, and Jeff Shoup on the drum set. R.J. Spangler's Bop Insurgents. And before that, we began this Tuesday edition of New at Noon with music from trumpeter David Champagne from an album called Come Before Winter. This is a Cellar release. Cellar has put out some great, great stuff over the last few years. He has with him Michael Deese on the trombone, Todd Del Giudice on the alto and tenor sax, Scott Giddens on the piano, Dennis Marks on bass, and John Lumpkin II on drums. We heard one of his compositions called Alexander the Coppersmith, David Champagne. All right, it is 1220 here on The Blend. And as always, if should you want to get in touch, the phone number to call is 508-752-0700. And my email address is rick@wicn.org.
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0: 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On this Tuesday afternoon, I'm Rick McCarthy with you until 3 o'clock this afternoon. I want to thank you for being here. We just heard a new release from keyboardist Jerry Z, and this is from his new disc called Break Allegro, and we just heard the title tune off this release, one of his compositions, Break Allegro. He has with him Oz Noy on the guitar. He employed two different drummers, and on that particular tune, that was Mike Clark. He also has Lenny White on some of these tunes as well. Great sax playing by Chad Lefkowitz Brown, who goes by Chad LB these days. Joe Dyson on the drums. Jerry Z from Break Allegro. And before that, we heard from the Django Festival All-Stars, a tune that goes out to my lovely wife. And the name of the tune is Lovely Wife, Django Festival All-Stars. And that is from their Motima release called Evolution. We've got... Of course, we've got more music coming your way in just a few seconds. We're going to hear a tune from vocalist Lizzie Reynolds right after this.
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0: Music from drummer Rob Garcia here for you on New at Noon, and that is a disc titled Sizzle Ensemble. Rob Garcia, and we heard one of his compositions titled Tutu, as in Desmond Tutu. Rob Garcia, along with, among others, Noah Preminger on the sax, and that was Gary Versace on the keys. Rob Garcia. Before that, we heard from vocalist Lizzie Reynolds from a tune called, it's actually a from an EP called My Baby Blues Era. Lizzie Reynolds in a tune called Talk to Me. It's 12:46 here on The Blend. Let us continue with the music. We're going to hear something now from vocalist Nicole Yvette. This is from her disc called Say Yes, and we're going to hear a duet with vocalist Kurt Elling. The name of the tune is Such Is the Love here on The Blend.
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0: And we bring this Tuesday edition of New at Noon to a close with a release from saxophonist Doug Webb. Excellent release from Doug Webb called Watch Your Step. This is a solo live release from Doug Webb. We just heard the title tune off this disc from Doug Webb. He is accompanied here by Brian Charette on the Hammond organ. He's got Dave Sicula on the guitar, John Lee on the drums. Corey Weeds makes an appearance on this as well. This is a Cellar release from Doug Webb. Before that, we heard from vocalist Nicole Yvette from her album Say Yes and a tune called Such Is the Love. And she was accompanied that on that tune. That was a duet with Kurt Elling. Such Is the Love from Nicole Yvette. I'm Rick McCarthy. You are indeed listening to The Blend on this Tuesday afternoon. Thank you for being here. NPR News is next.
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2: Live from NPR News in Washington, I'm Lakshmi Singh. The Hollywood industry has a new powerhouse. Paramount's parent company Skydance has formally acquired Warner Brothers Discovery. NPR's Mandalit del Barco reports on what this means for major assets in entertainment and news and for the people they employ.
3: David Ellison is growing his media empire with what will now be known collectively as Skydance, which he secured for more than $111 billion. The company merges two legendary movie studios, Paramount Pictures and Warner Brothers Pictures. Skydance also combines their streaming services, cable channels, and news outlets CNN and CBS News. The mega deal faced protests from actors, writers, and others worried about the concentration of power and political interference, but it ultimately passed legal and regulatory challenges in the U.S. and abroad. Ellison is starting out with a huge debt, and those who fought to block the merger worry there will be job cuts. Mandalit del Barco, NPR News, Los Angeles.
2: A source tells NPR that the reason the U.S. military recently withdrew its bombers from a base in the United Kingdom was because of a threat of an Iranian drone attack. NPR's Quill Lawrence reports the U.S. removed all 12 of its long-range B-1 bombers Sunday.
4: A U.S. government official not authorized to speak publicly confirmed to NPR that fears of a drone attack on behalf of Iran caused the U.S. to withdraw all the American bombers from Fairford Air Base in England. The base has been used for bombing sorties in the U.S. and Israeli war with Iran. Late last month, British authorities arrested five men traveling in white vans near the airbase in the pre-dawn hours. The men were later released after no explosives were found. British officials say the men remain under investigation, and two more arrests have been made in the past week, including a British-Iranian dual national. Quill Lawrence, NPR News.
2: German authorities have arrested two people, including the country's former spy chief, in connection with suspected espionage. Esme Nicholson reports prosecutors have not yet commented on whether the men were spying for a foreign actor.
5: Germany's federal prosecutor's office says August Hanning will be brought before a federal judge on charges that include treasonous espionage and attempted treason. Hanning, now 80, served as the head of Germany's foreign intelligence agency, known as the BND, between 1998 and 2005. Officers have also arrested a current intelligence officer named only as Manfred D for allegedly aiding and abetting attempted treason and treasonous espionage. The aide is suspected of providing the intelligence agency's former chief with thousands of classified documents in exchange for money. Hanning then allegedly used this information for his private consultancy work.
2: It's NPR News. President Trump has approved death by firing squad for former Army Major Nidal Malik Hassan. The ex-psychiatrist is on the military's death row at Fort Leavenworth, Kansas for the 2009 shootings at Fort Hood, Texas. Hassan killed 13 people and injured more than 30 others. Trump approved the firing squad execution less than a week after the governor of Tennessee ordered a halt to executions in his state because of a botched attempt to administer a lethal injection to convicted murderer Krista Pike. Her attorneys say she was left unconscious and on life support. The finalists for this year's National Book Awards have been announced. In fiction, author Edwige Danticat was nominated for the third time, and the nonfiction finalists include examinations on parenthood, prison, and music. Here's NPR's Andrew Limbong.
6: Edwige Danticat's novel Day is about a woman surviving an attack on a mall in Miami. Danticat is up against novelists Morgan Thomas, Valeria Lucelli, Julian Delgado Lopera, and Hannah Lilith Asadi, whose book Paradiso 17 follows a Palestinian man displaced from his home in 1948. Over in nonfiction, Colin Asher's book The Midnight Special looks at how prison and music influenced each other. That book is up against two memoirs looking at parenthood from different angles, a memoir about surviving in Egyptian prison, and a book of political and cultural criticism from someone who used to work in campaign communications. The awards are set for Wednesday, November 18th. Winners get a $10,000 prize. Andrew Limbong, NPR News.
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0: We will continue with sunny skies this afternoon, sunny and a high of near 58 degrees. Tonight will be clear with a low of around 38 degrees overnight. Wednesday, sunny with a high of near 64 degrees. Wednesday night will be partly cloudy with a low around 51. And then on Thursday, it will be sunny with a high of near 71. Right now in Fitchburg, Massachusetts, it is 56 degrees. Here in downtown Worcester, we have a current temperature of 56 as well under fair skies. 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I'm Rick McCarthy. I'll be with you until 3 o'clock this afternoon. And at that time, right after NPR News, you've got more music. The music continues on Standard Time. Your host this afternoon, of course, is our friend Tom Newtley. So stay tuned for that. I want to thank you very much for tuning in on this Tuesday afternoon. We're streaming everywhere at WICN.org. So wherever you may be, thank you for being here. We're going to begin hour two of The Blend with a tune from saxophonist Paul Carr. This is from a 2010 release called Straight Ahead Soul, and we're going to hear the title tune right now.

0: That is a Count Basie album that I really, really like a lot. It came out in 1982 on the Pablo label. There was a period of time that he was recording, he and his orchestra were recording on the Pablo label, and there were a few of those albums that I absolutely love. And this is one of them. 1982, it came out, Farmer's Market Barbecue. And that tune is called Way Out Basie here on The Blend. Before that, we heard from drummer and composer Tom Hambridge from an album that came out in 2018 called The Nola Sessions, and a tune that he calls I Love Everything, Tom Hambridge. We'll be speaking with Tom Hambridge, hopefully in about an hour, and he will be appearing at Chance, and we're going to talk about that show, and we'll speak to him about his career. He's a very, very interesting guy, very prolific writer, Tom Hambridge. And before that, we started off with saxophonist Paul Carr from his 2010 outing called Straight Ahead Soul. We just listened to the title tune from this release. He had with him, among others, Lewis Nash on the drums. He has Bobby Broom on the guitar and a number of others as well. Paul Carr. It's 1:22 here on The Blend.
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0: That is music from Dr. Lonnie Smith. Actually, before he was the good doctor, he was just Lonnie Smith, and this was released under Lonnie Smith. It's called Aphrodisia. It was recorded back in, released in 1977. And the name of the tune we heard from Lonnie Smith was Apex. He was accompanied here by George Benson on the guitar. That was Ben Reilly on the drums, Joe Lovano on the tenor sax, Greg Hopkins on trumpet, and Bob Cranshaw on the bass. Great lineup on this album. Aphrodisia from Lonnie Smith. And we heard from drummer Akira Tana before that and his group Otonawa. And this was from an album titled I San San Loves Radiance and a tune called Antagata Otosa. Akira Tana and Otonawa. It is 1:35 here on The Blend, reminding you that coming up at 3 o'clock, don't forget, you've got more music coming your way on Standard Time. Your host this afternoon is Tom Newtley.
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0: Those harmonics at the end get you right in the heart. That is saxophonist Charles Lloyd and his group, The Marvels, from a 2016 Blue Note disc called I Long to See You, and it's just a lovely, really lovely version of the traditional tune Shenandoah. Of course, the harmonics there were the great Bill Frisell on guitar. He also has with him Reuben Rogers on bass, Eric Harland on the drums, and he's got Greg Leitch on steel guitar. I can never remember how to pronounce his name. And, of course, Charles Lloyd on the tenor and sax and alto flute. And before that, we heard from the group The Weepies and one of my favorite breakup songs of all time called All Good Things, The Weepies. And that is from a 2008 disc called Hideaway. The Weepies are a married duo, Deb Talon and Steve Tannen. These were they were solo artists before they met, admired each other's music, met each other, and they formed the Weepies and also formed a marriage, Deb Talon and Steve Tannen and the Weepies. All right, it is 1:46 here on The Blend. We're going to hear something now from bassist Matt Dwanzik. This is from his album Wonderful World, and we're going to hear a tune from this disc called Pecan's Delight.
1: One, two, one, two, three.

0: We close this second hour with music from vocalist Sari Kessler. This is from her 2016 self-produced release called Do Right. And we heard her version of Burt Bacharach's and Hal David's tune Walk On by Sari Kessler. That was Najee Nordwies on the trumpet on that tune. Sari Kessler from Do Right. Before that, we heard from bassist Matt Dwanzik, and something from his album Wonderful World came out in 2019, and one of his compositions called Pecan's Delight. And that was Jovan Alexandre on the tenor sax on that tune. He has a lot of players on here. All right, I'm Rick McCarthy. You're listening to The Blend on this Tuesday afternoon. We've got NPR News coming up next.
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2: Live from NPR News, I'm Lakshmi Singh. Democrats have a nearly 2-to-1 edge over Republicans when it comes to voter trust on health care costs, according to a new poll out today. NPR's Selena Simmons-Duffin with details.
3: The cost of health care is weighing heavily on voters' minds, with the midterm elections just 1 month away. That's according to the new poll from KFF, a nonpartisan health research organization. KFF's Ashley Kurzinger says they polled 1,300 people in mid-September.
4: What we are seeing is that the Democratic Party has the advantage overall among all voters on which party voters trust to handle health care, but they also have the advantage among independent voters. And that's a really important voting block for midterm elections.
3: Kurzinger says Democrats had a 10-point advantage on health costs in April. Now that gap has doubled. 22% of voters trust Republicans on the issue, compared to 42% who trust Democrats. Selena Simmons-Duffin, NPR News, Washington.
2: High diesel prices are also on many voters' minds. At a campaign rally in Nebraska last night, President Trump signed an executive order aimed at lowering diesel fuel costs. Here's NPR's Frank Ordonez.
5: President Trump told the audience in the middle of agriculture country that he was signing the order to help farmers. The rising cost of fuel has been a significant challenge for Republicans heading into the midterms. Prices for diesel used by trucks have been hit particularly hard due to the wars in both Iran and Ukraine. The president did not share details, but the order is expected to expand access to diesel, including so-called red dye diesel fuel, which is used by the agriculture industry and not subject to the same state and federal highway taxes as regular diesel. Franco Ordonez, NPR News.
2: Cornell University has hired former U.S. Deputy Attorney General Sally Yates to lead an independent review of the New York school's handling of sexual assault reports. Yates' previous work investigating abuses in women's professional soccer contributed to league-related probes by state attorneys general, including New York AG Letitia James, who a few days ago was appointed to oversee an investigation into the alleged gang rape of a woman at Cornell in 2024. Kenya has announced its first case of Ebola. Kenya's government has urged people not to panic after it announced its first case of the disease stemming from the Democratic Republic of Congo. Here's Emmett Livingstone.
6: Kenya's health minister, Aden Dwale, said a Kenyan national living in Congo had returned home infected with the disease. The patient travelled from Congo to neighbouring Uganda by road and from there took a plane to Nairobi, where he died in hospital. Dwale says the authorities are tracing dozens of the patient's contacts, adding that, quote, all systems are in place to mitigate the spread of the disease. An Ebola outbreak was declared in eastern Congo in May. It's since become one of the largest in history, killing more than 4,000 people.
2: It's NPR. A U.S. defense official not authorized to speak publicly has confirmed with NPR that credible threats of Iranian-inspired attacks led the U.S. to move bombers from a British airbase. The U.S. withdrew all 12 B-1 Air Force bombers Sunday. According to the official, the abrupt move was out of concern of some kind of attack, including the possible use of drones. The state of Texas is investigating whether Hanes and Fruit of the Loom use harmful chemicals in the manufacture of children's underwear. Texas Attorney General Ken Paxton has not accused the companies of breaking the law, but today he warned that manufacturers have increased their use of synthetic fabrics that can be harmful to children. The Republicans running against Democrat James Tallarico for the U.S. Senate. A number of polls suggest Paxton is trailing his rival ahead of the midterms in less than a month. The Nobel Prize in Physics has gone to a researcher who led an effort to build a giant particle detector in Antarctica. NPR's Jeff Brumfield has more on what it found.
7: Francis Halsin has spent his career chasing ghostly particles known as neutrinos. Neutrinos rarely interact with regular matter, but when they do, they create a tiny flash of light. Halsin at the University of Wisconsin-Madison developed a plan to place detectors in a cubic kilometer of ice in Antarctica. At the time, it seemed like a long shot.
8: No really respectable conservative physicist would have joined me, but many talented people did.
7: The detector, called Ice Cube, won the prize for finding high-energy neutrinos from deep space. Jeff Brumfield, NPR News.
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1: 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This afternoon at 3, WICN gives you the classic sounds of Standard Time. Right now, though, it's time to take a look at your local weather forecast.
0: Yes, it is, and this is our final look on today's blend at this weather on this Tuesday afternoon, and it will remain sunny. We will see a high of near 58 degrees. Tonight will be clear with a low of around 38. Wednesday brings sunny skies with a high of near 64 degrees. Wednesday night, partly cloudy with a low of around 51. And Thursday, it looks like mostly sunny with a high of near 70 degrees. However, there is a slight chance of showers in the morning, just a 20% chance of rain on Thursday. Right now in Leicester, Massachusetts, it is 57 degrees, and here in downtown Worcester, we have reached our predicted high of 58 degrees under fair skies. It's 2:07, and you are listening to The Blend here on your Jazz Plus station, 90.5 WIC. And I'm Rick McCarthy. I'll be with you until 3 o'clock this afternoon, and then coming up right then after my show at 3 o'clock and following NPR News, you've got more music on Standard Time. And your host this afternoon is our friend Tom Newtley, so please stay tuned for that. Also want to note that I will be speaking around 2:15, I believe, with singer, songwriter, drummer, producer, arranger, multi-talented gentleman, Tom Hambridge, who will be appearing at Chan's on Friday, October 16th, and we will be speaking with Tom about that show and a few other things. And again, that's coming up approximately 2:15 or so. In the meantime, let's get back to the music. Here is a tune from bassist Lauren Cohen. This is from a disc called Home. This came out in 2015 on the Origin label, and we're going to hear a composition of his called Anthem.

0: You know that voice, of course, Stevie Wonder, and that is from one of those wonderful, great albums from the 70s, 1974, in this case, Fulfilling This First Finale, and a beautiful tune called Too Shy to Say, Stevie Wonder. Before that, we began hour three of this Tuesday edition of The Blend with music from bassist Lauren Cohen from his disc Home. An origin release from 2015. We heard a composition written by him called Anthem. He has with him Ryan Cohan on the piano, Donald Edwards on the drums. We heard Joe Locke on the vibes, Yvonne Prenick on the harmonica. Victor Provost makes an appearance here on steel pans, and Samuel Torres on percussion. Lauren Cohen from the disc Home. It is exactly 2:19.
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0: We are listening to saxophonist Bobby King from an album called Inside the Outer Kingdom. This came out in 1995, and we're listening to the tune Outer Kingdom. And this featured the last performance, I believe, of drummer Shelly Mann. And the disc was dedicated to his memory. Bobby King, Inside the Outer Kingdom. It's 2:31, and you are listening to The Blend here on 90.5 WICN. And as I was mentioning earlier, we have with us to speak with us this afternoon, Tom Hamridge. Tom is a singer, a songwriter, producer, a drummer, multi-talented individual, and he has won a five-time Grammy winner. He started playing drums at the age of five. He has produced over 100 albums and has had over 1,000 of his songs recorded by a very long list of artists. And I'll just name some of them, including Keith Richards, Peter Frampton, Carlos Santana, Jeff Beck, NRBQ, Buddy Guy. And Buddy Guy has recorded 100 of Tom's songs. He has, over the years, toured as the musical director and drummer for Chuck Berry, Buddy Guy, Bo Diddley, and Roy Buchanan. In 2012, he performed at the White House. He worked for 3 years as the drummer and lead singer for Roy Buchanan and released his solo LP, Still Running. I'm not sure I've got that right, but his most recent LP is 2025's Down the Hatch. All right. Welcome to The Blend, Tom.
1: Oh, it's great to be here, Rick.
0: And thank you so much for calling in. So you have quite the background here. and as I was doing my research, I was thinking about the fact that there are many, many musicians who have... who, when I speak with them, who are this talented, who started very early, and you started playing at the age of five. But I was curious when you knew that music was your path, that, you know, at the age of five, you don't know that much. You know that you can play. But when did you know that this is really what you were going to do for a career?
1: Wow, that's a great question. I think when I realized at one point, probably in high school, that, you know, I had to make some decisions about life, you know.
0: Yeah.
1: I was getting ready to graduate and what I was going to do. And fortunately, my parents, I think, sensed that this was in my blood, music. And it was what I was going to do. You know, I didn't have a fallback plan. I wasn't like going to be a mechanic or go into somebody's business, you know. All I knew how to do was play music, and that's all I was doing. And so at that time, I remember I also played sports, you know. So I was getting scholarship offers to play football in college.
0: Wow.
1: We went on some visits, you know, where they recruit you. And I kept thinking, like, well, you have a music department. I'll get into that. And I remember the coaches always said, no, you're going to come here to play football. Mm. Forget about the music.
0: Yeah, you can't do both.
1: You're going to be doing this other thing. And I remember with my dad, I said, you know, Dad, it looks like I'm going to be wasting 4 years just doing something in communications or something learning that I'm not going to use.
0: Yeah.
1: And I might as well just get right to this, right? And he was like, yeah, I think so. So I just went, and I actually went to Berkeley in Boston.
0: Yeah, you got your degree from Berkeley,
1: yeah,
0: yes?
1: Yeah, I went there and just got right into the scene in Boston and just started playing. And you know, so I think that was where I realized when they dropped me off in Back Bay when I was 18.
0: Yeah.
1: And I was like just going, okay, I got drums and I'm supposed to start living here. That's when I realized, you know, I got it's sink or swim time, you know. I got to just start doing this.
0: Well, I should note, too, that you, over time, had won 7 Boston Music Awards. You've also been added to the Buffalo Music Hall of Fame, yes?
1: Yeah.
0: That's great. Yeah, that is great, great stuff. Another question I had for you, this is... because I write, but not at your level, but... I was thinking about the fact that you've written a thousand songs, and I thought to myself, do you remember that moment when you knew that somebody was going to record your first song? That must have been just such an amazing, amazing moment to know that somebody's going to take your music and record it.
1: Yeah, and actually, this is kind of interesting because I was in Boston at the time, and I was, like you said, I mean, I was winning these awards, Boston Music Awards and stuff, and so I was having some success on regional radio with my band TH and the Wreckage, and they were playing my songs, and so some other local bands would say, I heard your song on WBCN, and where'd you get that song? Where'd you find that one, you know? And I'd say, well, I wrote it. Mm. They'd say, oh, you wrote it? I go, yeah, and they said, well, gosh, you should write something for us. So that's how kind of it started, and then I remember distinctly being driving down, I guess it's called Storrow Drive, by the Charles River.
0: Yep.
1: And BCN played. We got the next song by The Fools.
0: Oh, The Fools recorded you.
1: And they recorded a song called The Hen House that I wrote. And I remember driving, listening, going, holy crap, you know?
0: Yeah.
1: I think I've made it.
0: That must be the most amazing feeling. Yeah.
1: And so, and it's still like that, whether... You know, whether it's whoever clapped it or whatever, it's still that moment when I go, oh my gosh, you know, I hear something that I kind of came up with, and everyone, you know, I'm looking around Sterling Drive thinking other people in the other cars are probably listening to this song, you know?
0: I used to listen to WBCN constantly. I listened to it all the time, and I'm pretty sure I heard your band on that.
1: We would have all these local number ones and stuff, so and that really spurred me on to write, you know. Because it's you know, obviously you've got to write a lot of songs to, you know, that's why that's funny you said 1,000, you know. I mean, I've had 1,000 songs recorded by people.
0: Right.
1: Probably written 3,000, you know what I mean?
0: Because yes.
1: You got to write some that you love that nobody else loves, you know. But you know, and every now and then you get it's probably like, you know, a batter or something, you know. You get a hit every now and then.
0: How often do you write? Do you write regularly?
1: Well, I'll tell you, down here, I'm in Nashville. Mm. And when I moved down here and I got a publishing deal, I was like pretty much everybody I knew that was a struggling artist, musician, songwriter. I wrote when it felt good. You know, I wrote when I got inspired.
0: Yes.
1: I would write when I got a feeling, oh, that might be cool. I think I'm going to spend tonight and try to work on this little idea, you know? Well, when I got a publishing deal at EMI, who was the biggest publishing company in the world, and they said, so listen, this is what we're going to do. We're going to schedule you. We're going to run your schedule. And 5 days a week, you're going to write with different people. Artists, we're going to fly in. So, and I was like, okay, so what do you mean? They go, well, at 10 o'clock every morning, you'll be at EMI.
0: Mm.
1: And someone will walk into a room with you. Whether they're from LA or London or whatever, and they got a record deal, or they don't, or they're another writer, and you guys write till 5. and then, you know, it was a job. It was like I was a, you know, insurance salesman or whatever. I was just going to work, and what I realized is it really starts to work the muscles of that. Like you do anything, whatever you do, if you shoot hoops, you know, but you only shoot hoops on the weekend. But if you go out there every morning and spend 8 hours shooting hoops, you get pretty good at it. And you find ways to get better at it and be prepared the next day. Mm-hmm. Like I would come home and start thinking about ideas and go through little books and go, okay,

0: those days anymore. It's like being in the Brill Building back then, you know. Those guys would show up and just write every day.
1: That's what it reminded me of when you told me that.
0: Yeah, it's exactly like that. And I never thought about that, like, you know, Jerry Goffin and Carole King or whatever. They went to this building and they wrote every day. And I would drive in the morning to EMI on Music Row. And wow. Sometimes I'd be in a room and, I mean, I wrote with, you know, the Dreamweaver, Gary Wright.
2: One morning.
0: And the next day was Marty Stewart. And the next day was, you know, and all these legendary people would show up. And I would be, like, honored to be in the room. But I also thought, I got to get my mind going here.
1: I can't imagine being under that much pressure to write a song. It's like, you know, because there's kind of a spiritual element to writing music too, you know,
0: exactly,
1: and it's like,
0: exactly.
1: And the idea of
0: it. You gotta learn to get to it, you know, quick. You gotta
1: yeah,
0: get to a spiritual that, place. You
1: that
0: know?
1: Is amazing.
0: Yeah,
1: it's amazing. All right, Tom, let me just, you are listening to 90.5 WICN here in Worcester. I'm Rick McCarthy, and you are listening to The Blend. We are speaking right now with singer, songwriter, producer, drummer, five-time Grammy winner Tom Hambridge, who is going to be appearing at Chan's on October 16th. So let's talk about your show. So who will you be playing with, Tom, at Chan's?
0: Well, I'm really excited, and I'm actually playing Friday and Saturday, October 16th and 17th.
1: Oh, okay.
0: And so I can't wait to be up in Rhode Island for those 2 days. And so I'm bringing a really crazy great band. Jim Scopa is a guitar player that was in my band TH and the Wreckage, and he also played with Roy Buchanan with me, Telecaster player.
1: Mm.
0: He'll be on guitar, and there's two guitar players. The other guitar player is the legendary Sal Baglio.
1: Oh, Sal Baglio, yeah.
0: From the Stompers.
1: Yep.
0: Yeah,
1: yep.
0: That was his band, and yep. He wrote all their hits. And so I'm really honored to have him in my band. And then we have Dave Fox, great drummer, and I'll be sharing duties with him because sometimes I'm out front singing and playing percussion. And then on bass, Ben Larson, who's a great bass player. And these guys are all top-notch session guys, and I just can't wait to bring them into Chan's and get two nights to just really I'm really excited about playing that room. So I know a lot of people that I produce, you know, from Devin Allman to I can't remember, but a lot of people have told me, oh, you got to play Chan's. So
1: this is your debut there, right?
0: Yeah,
1: yeah.
0: And I'm really excited and to get back to, you know, that Massachusetts and Rhode Island, you know, so it's exciting for me. So I'm excited to get up there, and I hope people come out.
1: And do you have any recordings going on? I know you just put something out in 2025. I didn't know whether you're working on something new, or is that pretty much the one you're on right now? Is Down the Hatch?
0: Well, I'm working on something new, but right now we are out promoting Down the Hatch. But I'm also doing this thing where on these shows I'm doing this thing where I'm playing a lot of songs of those songs like we just talked about, Rick, what I've written for people.
1: Yeah.
0: So I'm playing songs that Buddy Guy recorded, or George Thorogood, or ZZ Top, or Leonard Skinner, or whoever, and I'm playing my version, which is kind of cool because the audience gets to hear something that they might recognize from Susan Tedeschi or whoever, and they go, you know, I remember when I did that on the Buddy Guy tour, even Buddy was saying, you wrote that one too, you know, so it was kind of nice, you know, because I get to play my version of some of these songs, and the way I wrote them when I was just sitting there writing them.
1: And I was going to say, they're getting to hear what the version of the tune, really. They're getting to hear
0: right,
1: the
0: yeah.
1: version of the tune.
0: it's funny because on the Down the Hatch, I recorded a couple songs that I wrote for George Thorogood and Buddy Guy and Eric Clapton. And one of the reviewers was, this is really an amazing record. I'm giving it, you know, 5 stars, but I'm still puzzled why he did that Eric Clapton song in the middle of the record. It's a great version, but, you know, and I'm thinking, you know, the guy didn't read the liner notes, I guess. But, you know, I mean, it's, you know, so I get to kind of do my thing, you know. And I got a great band, and so I'm hoping everyone comes out and we have a good time.
1: Excellent. Excellent. So that's, let me just reiterate. So Tom Hambridge and his band will be, do you have a name for the band?
0: I call them the Rattlesnakes.
1: The Rattlesnakes. Tom Hambridge and the Rattlesnakes will be at Chan's, and they're located at 267 Main Street in Woonsocket, Rhode Island. And you will be there Friday and Saturday, Friday 10/16, Saturday October 17th. And I assume both shows are 8 to 10. That's what I've seen on the website. Okay. 80%. All right. Tom, it has been wonderful talking to you. I could go on talking to you for an hour here about songwriting particularly.
0: I got to hear some of your songs.
1: Thank you very much. Thank you. Well, listen, Tom, thank you so much for calling in.

0: And I wish you the best of luck with the shows coming up in October.
1: Thank you so much.
0: All right. Thanks for calling in. Take care.
1: Bye-bye.
0: Okay, bye-bye. All right, we're going to hear something right now from Tom Hambridge. We're going to hear something from his album Blue Javu, and we're going to hear a tune from that disc called Get Out of Town here on The Blend.

0: All right, we bring this Tuesday edition of The Blend to a close with music from trumpeter Tito Carrillo, and this is from his disc Urban Essence. Came out on the Origin Records label in 2022. The tune we heard was Fly By Night. That featured saxophonist Troy Roberts. Before that, saxophonist Dave McMurray from his 2018 Blue Note release, Music Is Life, in his version of the White Stripes tune, Seven Nation Army, Dave McMurray. Hey, I want to thank Tom Hambridge for calling in this afternoon. It was great chatting with him. I'm Rick McCarthy, and you are listening to The Blend. We've got Tom Newtley and Standard Time coming up right after NPR News. Thanks for tuning in this afternoon. NPR News is next.
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2: Live from NPR News, I'm Lakshmi Singh. Cornell University has named a former leader of the Justice Department to head an independent investigation into how the New York school handles reports of sexual assault. NPR's Jacqueline Diaz reports that includes the school's response to a woman who alleges she was gang-raped at Cornell 2 years ago.
3: Former acting U.S. Attorney General Sally Yates will lead the internal review into how Cornell responded when the now former student reported being drugged and repeatedly raped at a fraternity on campus. Yates was picked by a newly formed special committee of the Cornell University Board of Trustees. She will also examine the school's policies on how it prevents and responds to sexual harassment, assault, and other misconduct on campus. This all comes after a former student filed a lawsuit against the school last month. The student, who goes by Jane Doe, alleges failings in how Cornell administrators handled her case. Yates' probe is separate from a reopening of the criminal case, which is being led by New York AG Letitia James. Jacqueline Diaz, NPR News.
2: Well, with the midterms less than a month away now, a new study warns of polls that use artificial intelligence to answer for people. NPR's Windsor Johnson reports the technology can confuse stereotypes with what Americans actually think.
4: Researchers at the Pew Research Center gave an AI model profiles of real survey participants and asked it to answer for them. One striking miss involved soccer. The model predicted 97% of Hispanic adults would follow the World Cup. Among actual respondents, just 43% said they would. Aaron Smith leads Pew's Data Labs team.
5: There were clearly instances where the model was leaning on stereotypes or beliefs that might be common within a particular group, but are certainly not ubiquitous.
4: Smith says checking a poll's methodology, including whether researchers actually talk to people and how they chose them, is crucial. Windsor Johnston, NPR News.
2: Saudi Arabia says two airports were hit in the latest conflict with Yemen's Houthi rebels, fighters backed by an Iranian government that has been at war with the U.S. and Israel for more than 7 months. NPR's Aya Batraoui says the Saudi kingdom is enlisting allied support.
6: By nightfall, Saudi-backed forces in Yemen said that they had entered the Red Sea port city of Mocha and pushed the Houthis out. The Houthis, however, deny any loss of territory. Now, this offensive comes around 3 weeks after the Houthis had swept into southwestern Yemen, capturing Mocha and islands in Bab al-Mandeb. That is the key Red Sea shipping route that Saudi Arabia had been using to export its oil, since the Strait of Hormuz to the east is blocked by Iran.
2: That's NPR's Aya Batraoui reporting. From Washington, this is NPR News. Student protesters clash with police in the French capital, as recorded by the Associated Press. Police fired tear gas into the crowds in multiple French cities today, as tens of thousands of people rallied for more funding and other resources in schools. A public comment period is wrapping up today on the Trump administration's controversial plan to reverse a ban on logging in millions of acres of pristine national forests. NPR's Kirk Sigler reports a so-called roadless rule dates back to the Clinton administration.
7: The Trump administration wants to overturn the roadless rule that bans new road building on millions of acres of undeveloped national forest land, areas that had been set aside for possible wilderness designations. Travis Joseph with the timber group American Forest Resource Council says that rule is outdated.
8: This is a 25-year-old administrative policy passed by an administration, not by Congress. And the Constitution gives Congress the power to make the laws and regulations that govern public land.
7: Conservationists argue the rule is one of the only tools left to protect critical wildlife and watersheds in Alaska and the West. A final decision on its repeal is expected later this year. Kirk Sigler, NPR News.
2: President Trump approved death by firing squad for former Army General Nidal Malik Hassan. The ex-psychiatrist is on the military's death row at Fort Leavenworth for the 2009 shootings at Fort Hood, Texas. Hassan killed 13 people in the shooting rampage and injured more than 30 other individuals. I'm Lakshmi Singh, NPR News.
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0: Well, we're getting kind of a nice fall day. The weather report says fair. I would say it's better than fair. I would say it's good. And in central Mass here, it's about 55 degrees, or at least it is outside our downtown Worcester studios here at 90.5 WICN. Tonight it's going to be clear with a low around 38. Tomorrow it should be sunny with a high near 64. And tomorrow night partly cloudy with a low around 51. Thursday we've got a slight chance of showers after 10 in the morning, chance being about 20%. Otherwise it's going to be mostly sunny and it should go up to about 70 degrees. Thursday night mostly clear with a low around 47 and Friday sunny with a high near 63. Welcome to Standard Time. I'm your Tuesday afternoon host, Tom Newtley. We're going to start off with a little bit of Jeff Rupert, a tune called Mambo Inn.

0: Wayne Shorter there on Witch Hunt. You know, I put these shows together and all of this will work. And I think subconsciously I got some themes going on because I wasn't thinking, hey, it's October. Soon it's going to be Halloween. But yep, Witch Hunt, Wayne Shorter from one of his great 1960s Blue Note albums called Speak No Evil. And yeah, that's Freddie Hubbard on trumpet. Oh, it's just unmistakable sound of Freddie Hubbard. Of course, Wayne on tenor sax and those polyrhythms from Elvin Jones. We started off with Jeff Rupert and a new release, and that's a Mario Bauza tune, Mambo In, from his new release, Sea Spell. Well, as you know, I often have a theme for my show, and today's theme is the wonderful composer and pianist from way back, the beginning of the 20th century, Clarence Williams. We don't even know exactly what day or what year he was born. It was either October 8th, 1898, or October 6th, 1893. And of course, today is October 6th, 2026. I'm betting on October 6th, 1893. And the reason why is because if you look through his bio, he did all sorts of things like, you know, start performing in public, start a music copyright publishing company. And if you believe he was born in 1898, he was like 14 or 15 doing some of these things. And I'm going to say he probably had five more years under his belt. Anyway, he's written a ton of great tunes. And because he had a music publishing company, the suspicion is sometimes some of the tunes that were published with him listed as the composer weren't really published. Well, were published by him, but weren't really written by him, sort of the way Miles Davis would sometimes appropriate tunes. But we're going to start the next set with a tune he did write called Shout, Sister, Shout. And it's on a new release by the A.L. Vilner Big Band, coming right up here on 90.5 WICN right after this.
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There's a

0: Catherine Russell, boy, selling that song. Send for Me. What a great, great version of that song. And that's from her 2022 album called Send for Me. She comes from jazz royalty. Her father, Louis Russell, was a big band leader around the turn of the 19th into the 20th century. Not as well known, perhaps, as some of the other big band leaders, but a very important figure. Before that, we heard Willis Jackson on tenor, and I think that was Brother Jack McDuff on the Hammond B3 organ. Jambalaya, which is a tune by Williams, but not Clarence Williams, who we're featuring today, but Hank Williams, yeah. Country composer and singer, or as my dad would say, country and western. And that's from an album called Together Again. We started off with a new release, the A.L. Vilner Big Band, Shout, Sister, Shout, written by none other than Clarence Williams, our featured artist today. So, you know, you look up Clarence Williams online, which I did, and there are several Clarence Williams. There was Clarence Williams Jr., singer, and then there was Clarence Williams III. And if you're a boomer like me, hey, boomer, yes, I am. I can't deny it. You might remember the TV show The Mod Squad, on from maybe 1968 through 1973, and you remember Link? That's Clarence Williams III, the grandson of the man we're featuring today. Yes, it's quite a distinguished family. We're going to continue on with some Clarence Williams compositions in our next set here on Tuesday Standard Time. I'm Tom Newtley, and the station is 90.5 WICN. We're going to start off with Frank Sinatra doing a Clarence Williams tune, and later on in the show, I think we're going to do another couple of versions of that. One, I think, by Dean Martin. Just, you know, if you're going to remember from one set to the next how they do it differently. I didn't want to put those two back to back, but Dino's approach is very different than Frank's. So we got that coming up right after this here on 90.5.
1: WICN's Brian Barlow Concert Series, presented by Westboro Toyota, welcomes Greg Piccolo and Heavy Juice to Club 321, October 22nd at 7 p.m. Club 321, located in beautiful Washburn Hall in the historic Mechanics Hall building in downtown Worcester, is a warm, welcoming space with fantastic acoustics. 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

0: That was Fats Waller. Hard to mistake him. The Clarence Williams tune, Squeeze Me. Now, don't confuse that with the Duke Ellington tune, which is just Squeeze Me. And, of course, since we're talking about Duke, I thought that we would play a Duke Ellington tune right before that. And that was Creole Love Call from the 1920s with Adelaide Hall on wordless vocal, and of course the Duke Ellington Orchestra. And we also played Dinah Washington doing Squeeze Me, just to hear how different Dinah Washington is from the version that Fats Waller sang. And we started off with Frank Sinatra, Baby Won't You Please Come Home. And I think later in the show we'll maybe do a Dean Martin version, maybe someone else's. If a song has a little bit of depth and it's really good, you can do so much with it. There's so many roads you can take to put a song across. We're going to do some more Clarence Williams. We're going to do some instrumentals in this next set, and we're going to start off with the Count Basie Orchestra from back in the day on Sugar Blues, a Clarence Williams composition here on 90.5. WICN. The show is Standard Time. I'm your Tuesday afternoon host, Tom Newtley.
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0: Well, you got a twofer of Count Basie there. That was Sugar Blues, a Clarence Williams tune, written in the 19-teens, 1919. And before that, you know, we played a tune called Jambalaya. Sometimes things get jumbled up. Before that, we actually heard Jumpin' at the Woodside. I was going to play a little Basie later in the show with Lester Young, and that's what that was, Jumpin' at the Woodside. Hope you enjoyed it. We are celebrating Clarence Williams and standards. That's why this show is called Standard Time. We play Great American Songbook standards, and we play jazz standards. And someone who combined those was Clarence Williams, born, we think, on this day, October 6th, back in 1898. Or in 1893, we're not sure.
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2: Live from NPR News, I'm Lakshmi Singh. President Trump is facing scathing criticism from California over remarks he made during a campaign stop in Nebraska. While talking about the increase in gas prices resulting from the now more than seven-month-old U.S. war with Iran, the president seemed to suggest that allowing Iran to take out Los Angeles or San Diego would be a small price to pay compared to the war's eventual benefits. Steve Futterman has reaction from L.A.
3: Officials here in California are strongly criticizing the president. Governor Gavin Newsom on social media called Trump deranged and dangerous. Los Angeles Mayor Karen Bass also had a strong response.
4: You don't say things like that. You're the president of the United States.
3: She told NPR irresponsible is not a strong enough word to describe the comments.
4: It's just frightening that a president of the United States would basically call on a foreign power to attack the nation's second largest city.
3: San Diego Mayor Todd Gloria said his city is not collateral damage and is not expendable. He told the president to keep San Diego out of his reckless war talk. For NPR News, I'm Steve Futterman in Los Angeles.
2: More protests across France today as tens of thousands of demonstrators called for better conditions in high schools. Riot police were deployed, numerous arrests reported as the demonstrations moved through their second week. NPR's Eleanor Beardsley says students from across the country were out on the streets.
5: Even students at well-off high schools in big cities like Paris are taking part. They say out of solidarity with students in the poorer suburbs and rural areas where schools are more run down. The education minister says some of the students' demands are valid. The far right has called the students hoodlums that burn their schools and says the problem is a lack of authority. The far left says police violence is to blame.
2: NPR's Eleanor Beardsley reporting. President Trump now says the United States is willing to help amid fears of a possible case of pneumonic plague. One worker at the Anti-Plague Research Institute in Siberia died. There are reports that hundreds of people are being monitored, but Russian officials have released few details. U.S. Secretary of State Marco Rubio said this morning during a trip to Iceland that Russia should share more details.
6: We encourage Russia to be transparent and share more information with the world so that all of us could react accordingly and appropriately. But we'll have to make those decisions on the basis of the information that we're learning and are being provided. And so far, that's still quite limited.
2: The World Health Organization says there's a very low risk to people outside Russia. The lab employee's death last week has evoked memories of the coronavirus pandemic and allegations the outbreak originated at a Chinese lab. The Associated Press cites a WHO spokesperson saying there's currently no indication of anything similar to the pandemic. This is NPR. Grammy-nominated R&B singer Freddie Jackson, known for chart-topping hits such as You Are My Lady, has died, according to a family statement on his Instagram account today. 2 years ago, Jackson announced he was diagnosed with kidney disease. Today's Instagram tribute from his family did not disclose a cause of death. It describes Jackson as a generous soul and a legendary voice whose songs over the decades became a soundtrack to love stories and celebrations. Freddie Jackson was 70 years old. Crime in New York City is at historic lows, according to figures released today. But reporter Steve Kassenbaum says hate crimes are up as a mayor faces criticism from Jewish groups over his statements on Israel.
7: Mayor Zoran Mamdani said a downward trend continues here.
8: Year to date, murders are down nearly 20%.
7: Officials said shootings reached their lowest level ever since modern crime statistics have been kept. But Police Commissioner Jessica Tisch said hate crimes were up 13% year over year.
9: 53% of all confirmed hate crimes have targeted Jewish New Yorkers, despite Jews making up only roughly 10% of the city's population. Those numbers are deeply concerning.
7: The figures come just days after the mayor put an additional $26 million toward combating anti-Semitism and hate crimes. For NPR News, I'm Steve Kastenbaum in New York.
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0: Well, it's going to be clear tonight in central Massachusetts, and it's going to go down to about 38 degrees. Tomorrow, it's going to be sunny with a high near 64, and tomorrow night, cloudy, and it's going to go down to about 51 degrees. We got a slight chance of showers on Thursday, and that chance would be about 20%. Otherwise, it's going to be mostly sunny with a high near 70, and Thursday night, it's going to be mostly clear with a low around 47. Friday, it's going to be sunny, though, with a high near 63. 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I'm Tom Knitley, and we've been playing a little bit of Clarence Williams. And as you've been hearing, it seems like everyone wants to do his tunes. How about Willie Nelson with Wynton Marsalis on a Clarence Williams tune? My Bucket's Got a Hole in It.

0: A couple of trumpet players, very different trumpet players on that set. That was Miles Davis, Baby, Won't You Please Come Home, which we heard Frank Sinatra sing. And we took that from the Miles Davis album, Seven Steps to Heaven, kind of a transition album for him in the early 60s. And then a few years later, Wynton Marsalis and Willie Nelson, My Buckets Got a Hole in It. And of course, no one ever wants to have a hole in their bucket because, as they say, you know, it's awfully hard to collect the beer that you want to drink later on if your bucket has a hole in it. We're going to continue on with some more Clarence Williams and some more new releases here on Standard Time on 90.5 WICN.
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0: Fats Waller. You think he threw a little bit of his personality into that? I think he did. Anyway, before that, we heard West End Blues, supposedly written by Clarence Williams. Other people say that Joe Oliver, former boss, or at least early boss of Louis Armstrong, wrote that. Others say they wrote it together. We'll never know. We don't even know the year that Clarence Williams was born. But if you remember last week's show, and I'm sure you memorize every single thing I play, we did a little bit of West End Blues because in 1928, Louis Armstrong recorded that, and it has come down as one of the most famous solos in the history of jazz, right along with, oh, I don't know, Body and Soul by Coleman Hawkins. And that solo is so famous that other people have copied it. If you listen to a really great show on Saturday night by our good friend Tony Baglio, New Orleans Grooves, it starts off with Nicholas Payton mimicking Louis Armstrong on that solo. Well, here we heard it very differently. No big trumpet solo intro. One of the early blues singers, Ethel Waters, singing it. And guess who is accompanying her on piano? None other than Clarence Williams himself. We've been playing so much of Clarence Williams' compositions, I figured we might as well listen to him a little bit. Not a bad pianist. And before that, another Clarence Williams composition sung by Natalie Lamb, I Need a Little Sugar in My Bowl. And that featured Doc Cheatham on trumpet. Nice little rendition there. We're going to continue on here on Tuesday Standard Time. I'm Tom Nitley, and the station is 90.5 WICN Jazz Plus for New England.
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0: And that's the tune Squeeze Me. Yes, that's by Clarence Williams. You're listening to Tuesday Standard Time. I'm Tom Newtley, and we heard Dave Brubeck. Before that, two very, very, very different versions of Baby, Won't You Please Come Home. One from the early part of the 20th century, Bessie Smith. And before that, Dean Martin. And I didn't want to put all of them in the same set, but if you listen to Dean Martin, he's being sensitive, but he's still kind of got this, I think, a bit of this, you know, what me worry? Oh, yeah, I want my baby to come home, but it's not going to kill me. Whereas at the beginning of the show when we played Frank Sinatra, it's like you felt like Frank was going to, you know, Frank wore his heart on his sleeve, and you felt, oh, my God, if she doesn't come home, he's going to throw himself into oncoming traffic. I mean, that was Frank Sinatra versus Dean Martin. Dean, what me worry? Nothing ever bothers me. Martin. We're going to continue on and close out the hour with a couple of standards from new releases on the Jazz Week charts here on 90.5 WICN.
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Well, that was our WICN Artist of the Month, Greg Piccolo and Heavy Juice. And yes, we play standards on this show. That's Bottoms Up, written by another great Waylon Honkin saxophonist from back in the day, Illinois Jacquette. That's from Greg's album, Acid Blue. And before that, we played a new release from Josh Lawrence called Philly Twisted. And the tune was Where You At, which was written by Horace Silver. We're going to continue on and close out the hour with a little bit of Freddie Hubbard here. I'm going to guess you've probably heard of the tune. All right, I'll give you a hint. Cherokee.

0: Charlie Brown.
1: Charlie Brown.
0: You know, I need to stop trying to have 8 steps in advance planned out. No, not Charlie Brown. Charlie Bird Parker. Au Privav. And that was Terrence Blanchard on his debut album, simply called Terrence Blanchard. And, well, that's the way you do it. Before that, Serge Chaloff, Boston-based baritone sax player from the 1950s, and his album featured a few Boston guys. It was called Boston Blow Up, although they did record it at the Capitol Records studio in New York City. But pretty much an all-Boston, very, very competent cast. We didn't really hear them other than the rhythm section, which was Ray Santisi on piano and Everett Evans on bass and Jimmy Zitano on drums. Maybe I should play some more of that before the show's over, because it had Boots Mazzulli on alto and Herb Pomeroy on trumpet. That's called Bay State Royalty. 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I'm your Tuesday Standard Time host, Tom Newtley, and I just love doing this and love bringing you music that is still very much with us and hopefully will never be forgotten.
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0: was Duke Ellington. And the orchestra. A Billy Strayhorn tune called Buddha. Yes, I think that's self-explanatory, isn't it? That's from And His Mother Called Him Bill. And that was an extraordinarily great album that Duke Ellington and his orchestra put together in the wake of the death of Duke's longtime collaborator, both in arrangements and in compositions, Billy Strayhorn. And the orchestra was so moved emotionally that there's not a bad cut on that album, which was recorded in the wake of Billy's death in 1967, Buddha. And before that, Clifford Brown and Max Roach Quintet, simply because in the previous cut, we had Clifford as a side man, and someone called in and said, well, that's great. Can you play some more of that? So we did. Clifford Brown, Max Roach, another Billy Strayhorn tune. See how we have themes? One thing leads to another here. Take the A-Train from Studying Brown, and not every Take the A-Train kind of mimicked a train sound, especially since really the tune was based on the subway system in New York City. And I could be wrong, but I've taken a lot of subways in New York City, and I don't think they made sort of that locomotion sound, but it was a good idea. It seemed like a good idea at the time, right? And before that, J.J. Johnson with, of course, Clifford Brown as a sideman. The Harold Arlen tune, Get Happy. And I hope you're happy here with the standard selections that I am picking out and playing for you here on 90.5 WICN. I always like to hear from y'all what you think. If you have any songs you'd like me to play in a future show, it's hard for me to, juggle and walk and chew gum and tap dance all at the same time. I'm just not that coordinated. So if you want to send me an email, I will look at it and I will respond to it. And that's tomn@wicn.org. N for Newtley, tomn@wicn.org. And we're going to continue on with some more great standards. I think we're going to do something from a new release on the Jazz Week charts that's a memorial to the trumpet flugelhorn master, Chuck Mangione. That's coming up next here on Tuesday Standard Time on 90.5 WICN.
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0: That tune may sound familiar to you. Sly Gershwin's Summer Time comes from an album from 1996 from a Newton, Massachusetts, born and raised soprano saxophonist Jane Iru Bloom, who's actually been based in New York City for many decades. But this is from her album, The Nearness. And she calls that nearly summertime. It is summertime with Jane's intro. Beautiful job. Jane Iru Bloom on soprano sax, Kenny Wheeler on trumpet, Julian Priester on trombone, Fred Hirsch piano, Rufus Reed bass, and Bobby Previt on drums. Before that, we got something from the Jazz Week Top 10. That's number 6. Rick Braun plays Chuck Mangione, and that was Mangione's hit, Feels So Good, which is actually what it feels doing this show and playing standards for you. I hope you're enjoying it. Again, I always love to hear from you, TOMN at WICN.org. I think we're going to close out with a 1956 recording. One current in 1956, tenor sax titan, and another in his ascendancy. It's called Tenor Madness, and it's Sonny Rollins' recording date, his composition. It's a simple blues, and he invited John Coltrane along for that. So I'm going to play that for you here on 90.5 WICN right after this.
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0: we're closing out standard time here on 90.5 WICN with dueling tenor saxophonists, Sonny Rollins and John Coltrane. Up next is Inquiry with Mark Lynch, and then Bluegrass Junction with Tom Banyai.
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0: Good evening. This is Mark Lynch, and this is Inquiry. My guest tonight is comic book writer and artist Roberta Gregory, and we're talking about her new book, Bitchy, The Exasperating Existence of Midge McCracken. Roberta, welcome to the show. It is a real pleasure to talk to you.
1: Thank you. Thank you very much.
0: Bitchy, The Exasperating Existence of Midge McCracken, is an enormous volume. And you've assembled, is this all of the comics that she was in?
1: Oh, not at all. I mean, I left out a lot. I mean, there's, let's see, the first couple of stories, two or three stories that I basically thought this is like a 40-issue series, but at the beginning, I mean, I was like a production grunt at Fantagraphics, and he said, hey, do you want to do a comic? So I figured it would be a one-shot. So like the very first Bitchy story I kind of threw in was sort of a last-minute addition, and I kind of created this character. She was like a throwaway character. I mean, you know, cartoonists create these characters that kind of show up a few times and then you never see them again. So I had no love for her, but I threw in the story. And apparently Fantagraphics is just, I got to get back in touch with them, but they've just reprinted the very first issue of Naughty Bits.
0: What? Oh, yeah.
1: With some of their, you know, more ongoing series. And let's see, it looks nothing like, you know, some of the later Bitchy pages. I mean, the art was scritchy. My story Crazy Bitches, which was the lark I kind of went off on, that's in there. So it's going to be kind of interesting, but you'll have to call me back when you see issue number one and see how it has very little to do with the Bitchy storyline. But I think there's three or four stories in the beginning I kind of decided didn't really fit. There's some oddball stories. There was a really good story on kind of regret leaving out. It was basically Bitchy in the 14th century where she's... I'm going to have to like have...
0: Wait, Roberta, wait a minute. So she time travels too?
1: Well, I don't know. I mean, it's basically just this character. I mean, she's a cartoon character. You can do...
0: I thought this was like a whole...
1: Pretty rooted in reality, like, you know, 70s style, but... Yeah, it was just kind of like, what would happen? Well, you see, with Bitchy, what I basically did was I just kind of created this character, and once I kind of realized she was going to go on for a while, I mean, you just come up with scenarios and plug this character in and see how she'd react to them, and, you know, you can just do anything. I could probably do a comic of her as a goldfish or something.
0: God.
1: Break through.
0: I like the idea of Bitchy through the ages.
1: She's
0: like a Neolithic Bitchy would be great.
1: Oh my gosh, definitely. Yeah, like, you know, one of those like goddess figurines or something. She'd probably be enormous. Yeah, but I mean, in the story, spoiler alert, I mean, people think she's a witch. I mean, just because she's, you know, all these circumstantial events kind of happen around her. So, pardon me, I'm just putting something in my
0: coffee here. Wow, I've got to read this now, because she would be so amazing to see set in that scene.
1: Oh, yeah, that actually got extra copies. I mean, there's actually probably a lot more copies of the actual comic books than, you know, like people know. I mean, I've got a storage unit down in Seattle. I mean, I moved away from Seattle 4 years ago, but I've still got a storage unit. I've been like not well enough to go through. There's probably comic books in there, but I mean, the back issues of, let's see, Naughty Bits. I mean, there's all kinds of stories. It's not just the Bitchy stories. I've got like autobio stories. I've
0: That's
1: got
0: right.
1: biographical stories. I mean, they're really events. I mean, and I think one of the reviewers, I think it might have been the New York Times, like, had mentioned that it's a little regretful that the Bitchy stories have been taken away from the environment they showed up in, which was basically a comic book coming out, like, maybe every 3 or 4 months. I was actually working on other projects at the time, so The Naughty Bits comic, that was just my Fantagraphics comic. Like, oh, gosh, I've got to do another one of these damn things for Fantagraphics. So, you know, I'd kind of speculated on a bitchy story. I'd kind of throw that together and if I had some other little projects that might fit, I'd kind of plug them in, and there was a letter page, and I'd ask my friends to do a page or two for something. So, anyway, yeah.
0: You've been involved with an awful lot of these, looking back, really revolutionary or different comics. Didn't you do something for women's comics too?
1: Oh, I did a bunch of
0: That's what I thought. And I think that's where I first saw your work was in women's comics, and then Naughty Bits.
1: Yeah, Fantagraphics, they published like the entire, women's comics compendium or whatever you call it. And also for Tits and Flits. I mean, that came out.
0: Yep.
1: That started out about the same time as women's comics, only in Southern California instead of the San Francisco area. And I contributed to that. My very first comic I published myself, Dynamite Damsels, this year is the 50th anniversary of it.
0: And wow. I remember that comic. When did that come out?
1: That was 1976.
0: Yep.
1: Yeah. So 50 years ago. Yeah.
0: I probably still have my copy.
1: You should. I mean, they're still floating around. I've got about a half a box of them that I found in storage, but I've just had too many health issues this year to.
0: I'm sorry to hear that.
1: Oh, that's okay. I mean, I'm just suffering from having half of my abdomen like rearranged and stitched together, and losing chunks of things. But anyway, yeah.
0: Well, let's get back to Bitchy, because I want to make sure people check this out, because it's a 400-page doorstopper. I mean, this is a huge. How would you describe Bitchy as a person? Like, if she was living next door to you, how would you describe her?
1: She's a person I would avoid like the plague. I mean, she kind of has a negative version of everything. I mean, like, she has no, let's see, what I guess no insight, no, there's a sip of coffee here.
0: Explosive personality.
1: Yeah. Well,
0: but not necessarily a good way.
1: Well, originally she just kind of let her react to things. But when I realized this was going to, Fantagraphics kept wanting me to do Bitchy stories, I gave her like a timeline, a childhood. I really, because I'm kind of a novelist at heart. I'm actually working on four book novel that's a spinoff of one of my other projects. I'm actually sitting here at my table with a laptop working on that too. But I'm instead of a gag cartoonist, I'm more of a big storyteller. So of course it was like, well, how did this person end up this way? And since I have her technically being 1 year older than me, so like she graduated high school in 1970, so I kind of put her back in that that time frame, which I kind of remember, although my experiences were like way different than hers. I mean,
0: it's amazing. Like
1: I don't think I smoked dope until I was 30, or I don't think I had sex until I was like 30 or something. I mean, I'm completely.
0: So are the two connected?
1: Not really. No,
0: okay.
1: I'm just kind of trying to. Let's see. I wanted to kind of tie it in with a lot of what was going on at the time that I recall. Like, abortions were illegal,
0: right.
1: And kind of illegal still.
0: Don't go there. This is, oh my God.
1: Oh, no. Yeah, definitely. Yeah. But
0: my blood pressure will go up.
1: Oh, sure. Yeah. But like I say, let's see.
0: Well, there's a story. Let me ask you some more things within this vast story, because this goes from childhood to her finally achieving menopause and everything in between. But there are several sections that are almost like separate books in and of themselves. And one of them is when she had to get an abortion. And the thing is, you may say that she's not a person you want to know, but she represents, for a lot of the women I know, there's an inner anger that really is personified by Bitchy.
1: Oh, definitely. Oh, yeah. I mean, yeah, she's, keep going. Yeah.
0: It's like that abortion story. I mean, there are several stories. There's when she gets that weird vacation. I don't want to give away too much information for the audience.
1: Sure.
0: And then there's when you did like a whole separate story about Sylvia, the people, one of the persons that she worked with. Uh-huh. And she, you know, I didn't think that much about it. Her, she just sort of seemed to be an annoyance. I was taking sort of bitchy side, I'm sorry to say.
1: Of course.
0: And but then you did this whole thing about what she was like while bitchy was on vacation, and you got to understand her more. I still, she's the person I don't want to live next to.
1: Yep.
0: And I sort of understood Bitchy's reaction to her. By the way, Bitchy's real name is Midge McCracken. But then I also got to learn more about Marcia, which I found problematic. That was the real person I really, really didn't want to live next to.
1: Oh, definitely. Yeah. Oh, yeah.
0: But then there was a real, I think the most positive character in this whole series was Barb, isn't she? I think I found her really, like, I sort of kept wanting to have Bitchy, like, sort of catch on and sort of embrace her, and she doesn't ever, that's her name. I'm talking about her as she's like a real person. This is what happens when you read the whole book.
1: Yeah, she's probably Midge's only friend. I mean, like, she's probably like the only friend she has, and Midge still, Midge is like really homophobic still. I mean, she's...
0: That's the thing about Midge is she has some genuine, not great aspects of her personality. She's racist, she's homophobic, and a bunch of other stuff, but she seems to learn a little bit as she goes along, I guess.
1: She does. Oh, definitely. I mean, believe me, I would not be able to have written it this long without, you know, kind of giving her little nudges. And, you know, I think everybody kind of has potential. I
0: mean, even Bitchy.
1: Two and two together and realize how it impacts themselves and maybe take a look, you know, be brave enough to take a look at some aspects of yourself that you've been avoiding and so on and so forth, you know. So I kind of, I'm definitely much more optimistic about things, although it's really a challenge sometimes, trust me.
0: The thing I love about Bitchy, and it, as you mentioned earlier, it's very different from your other art styles. She seems like she's been plugged into an electric circuit. And when she's really angry, I'm fascinated by her mouth. Her mouth looks like a cardiogram from somebody who's having a major heart attack.
1: That's a good way to put it, yeah.
0: Her mouth is fascinating. Her mouth and her hair are absolutely fascinating. But her mouth especially is just like, I'm entranced by that.
1: That makes her fun to draw. I mean, like, I've worked on some other projects that are like kind of tightly drawn and kind of realistic, and I've never really liked my art. I mean, I think Bitchy is probably like the only project where I can look at the artwork 10 years later without cringing, like, oh Jesus, you know, I had this published. If people are looking at this and they think that's, you know, the best I could do, holy cow. Yeah. But Bitchy, I'm basically cranking out for a deadline. I mean, like, all these other projects I've lavished energy on and such, you know, but Bitchy was, oh my God, I've got to have this done by, you know, Thursday so Fantagraphics can send it off. So I think that probably carried into the artwork.
0: But I love the way her hair evolves too. And she goes through a hippie phase, which I certainly went through. Did you go through it?
1: Well, kind of. I mean, like, let's see. I think I was wearing one of those like African dashiki dresses in one of my school pictures. I think it was like junior year, I think, or whatever.
0: Oh my God.
1: Yeah,
0: well, the scary thing is those times when she was going hippie and then she started college. I was at Clark a long time ago in the era of protest, and you were able to capture that so well. It was frightening to me as a person. And what go ahead.
1: We marched to the VA hospital next to my college.
0: And, oh yeah.
1: That was kind of going on. I mean, I was just I mean, I was actually a college student that was, I was really busy, so I didn't have a lot of time for that. But of course, like Midge, I mean, she basically just quits after the first semester and gets the shit job she's, you know, you can bleep me if you want, that she's had for the rest of her life.
0: Did you have one of those office jobs that was just like a vision of ennui?
1: Not really. I mean, like, the closest I came, let's see, I'm trying to think of my jobs. I mean, most of them were like production art jobs back in the 1980s.
0: Oh, nice.
1: It was all like cut and paste and such. And
0: yeah, I've been there.
1: I worked for like some magazine publishers in the San Fernando Valley, like trade journals, like car magazines. So I was mostly in the dark room shooting half tones of such, you know, but we kind of picked up, I mean, we were playing the radio. I mean, we were all, you know, we were the art department. So we kind of pick up on some of the energy going on in the other offices. So that's why you never really get too many specifics about what's actually going on in that office, because I was much more interested in the personal dynamics of the participants, like Sylvia and her new agey stuff, and Marcy and her born again Marcy and such, and you know, all the power issues and such. So it's basically kind of a blank slate for these little dramas to happen.
0: What I loved about the college in the earlier part, you stuck little sort of things in the corner about the music that was being listened to. And, the scary thing is that was the music I listened to at that time. I'm that old. So like the Moody Blues in Search of the Lost Chord. I can't believe you stuck it in there. And
1: did I?
0: Yeah, you did. See, you're old enough that you forgot. You stuck in the Beatles' White Album. And you stuck in Leslie Gore, who I love. You don't own... Yeah, you don't own me.
1: Right. Yeah, and then that was the thing that kind of one of the songs that kind of triggered her.
0: Yeah.
1: So that's kind of telling. And then of course her roommate's a Jethro Tull fan and Janis Joplin. Yeah. Right.
0: You're listening to WISN 90.5 FM. This is Inquiry. My name is Mark Lynch. My guest tonight is comic writer and artist and writer Roberta Gregory, and we've been talking about her new book. You got to read this. Bitchy, The Exasperating Existence of Midge McCracken. Now, you talked about other stuff that you've done. I got to ask you about a couple of these things.
1: Sure.
0: Talk to me about writing Mother Mountain.
1: Mother Mountain. Okay, well, this is like a spinoff from my Winging It book. It's like these little people that are it takes place in another world. I mean, it's not like science fiction. It's just some place that isn't us. But,
0: okay.
1: I don't know if you've ever seen Winging It, but it's this kind of weird graphic novel I was working on through the 80s because, it's actually not even about the main characters. It's about this sort of every woman character that I always kind of draw looking like me. That was kind of my theme in gay comics and other places, was people kept wanting to know who my characters were supposed to be. So eventually I just started making them all kind of look like me, like, okay, you know, like, yeah, this isn't, you know, so-and-so, just, even though they kind of had nothing to do with me, except for Bitchy. I mean, I'm sure my hair kind of looks like Bitchy this morning, but see it. But anyway, it's kind of hard to describe, but it's this other world where there's people with wings and they live on a mountain and they have this religion that this is this great gift, but they're actually trapped because all the rest of the people in the world want to kill them.
0: Other than that. So wait a minute, is this a graphic novel or is it a written treatment?
1: Oh, it's writing, it's all words. Yeah, it's basically just like kind of these coming of age stories for these two girls that each live in these completely different worlds and coping with it. And it's actually funny. I mean, believe me, it's they're like the character in the first book. I mean, their resources are very limited. So they kind of brutally select people to breed and people to not, and she hasn't been chosen, so she can't. She has to like go off to like a work camp or something, and then, but you know, she still, you know, kind of has the mentality of a, you know, 18-year-old
0: is
1: or
0: that,
1: whatever.
0: Is that kind of a? Is this available to the public? It's on your website.
1: I'm still,
0: go ahead.
1: Oh no, I'm still writing it. I mean, it's like I'm gonna have to finish the last book before it even gets out in the world. And at this point, I'm just kind of hoping it's not going to be posthumous.
0: Oh God, no.
1: That would be terrible. Yeah. But,
0: okay. I want to ask about a couple of other projects, and we're going to run out of time. Now, yeah. There's another book, and I don't know if this is available yet, Follow Your Art.
1: Oh, yeah. Oh, that is available. Actually, it's like a little, it's a self-published book that, it's listed on my website, but I mean, I'm going to say right now, my website is completely out of date. I can't update it, and if people buy it for the amount that's on the website, I mean, I'm going to lose money on it. So, I've had to reprint it, and it was more expensive. But basically, it's a collection of my travel stories, many of which were the backstories in Naughty Bits. I mean, they were. It's an example of a lot of the content that fill the non-bitchy pages of Naughty Bits.
0: Is it only available from your website?
1: Pretty much. Me. I mean, I had them printed. I've got reprints and. I've had them reprinted at one of these companies because the original small publisher went out of business. So they exist, but it's basically about the theme is the fact that when Bitchy was first published in the 90s, I mean, I traveled all over Europe. I mean, they published it in Germany. They published like a Bitchy version in France. And
0: did they, I've got to ask you, did they have a French word for Bitchy?
1: Oh, I think it's Bitchy. I think it's kind of like they treat it like her name. But yeah, it was translated into Swedish. Apparently, it didn't go over big in Swedish, but I mean, it was popular in Finland. It was popular in Finland. This is like their second language because only 8 million people in the world speak Finnish or whatever. So, anyway, and
0: I've got to pick up a copy of that. Because I love the idea of the book. I was reading about it on your website. And also, again, we're going to run out of time, and I got to make sure. Talk to me about True Cat Tunes.
1: Uh-huh.
0: I'm a long-term cat owner.
1: Sure. Yeah, now that's technically out of print. I had it printed with Lulu, and it's not, you know, I need to get back to them and I think I have like 6 copies left or whatever.
0: Okay.
1: So, yeah, I've got to update my website, but it's kind of technically out of print. Every time I see somebody ordered something, I think, oh, God, please don't have it be True Cat Tunes or whatever. I'll have to just send them my regrets.
0: Oh, but, God.
1: I'm so behind everything. I've got to update my website. I've got to get things.
0: The website definitely looks it looks from another era, but that's okay. That's fine.
1: Oh, it's adorable. It's like people's, you know, cat stories. Ran some of my cat stories in Naughty Bits, and then I asked for other people to contribute. So a lot of them are my own cat stories and other people's true cat stories. And yeah, it's charming, and I thank you for helping me lighting a fire.
0: Well, you've had other stuff on your mind if your health has been the challenge.
1: Oh, God, everything. Yeah, everything. Yeah.
0: Well, just to finish up, do you feel like you've put Bitchy to bed, like this is it? You're never going to do another Bitchy comic?
1: Well, I don't know. I mean, I'm doing little, like, short Bitchy comics. Like, there's a Orphan Works book coming out that has, like, a two-page Bitchy story that I did for some other publication that never published it. So, you know, so I'm still kind of working on Bitchy. I've got little one-page Bitchy cartoons where she's dealing with, like, what's going on today and so forth.
0: Ooh.
1: Yeah. Oh, yeah. Little... Like she's watching TV with you know who on it, and she, you know, like kicks, puts her foot through the TV, puts her face goes flying through the, you know, things like that, little funny. You know.
0: So it's post-menopause Bitchy, right?
1: Oh, definitely. Yeah.
0: See, that's what I want to see. I want to see post-menopause Bitchy.
1: Uh huh. Yeah. Well, she'd probably be even worse, I think.
0: I would hope so. especially today. I'm surprised her head wouldn't explode.
1: Oh my gosh, definitely. Yeah. Oh gosh. Yeah. Oh, I hope I didn't babble too much. Sorry.
0: That's okay. I love it. It was fine. You're making coffee in the Pacific Northwest on an island. Oh my God. Could you have a nicer life?
1: Mm-hmm.
0: It's pretty special.
1: Can you edit some of the babbling out?
0: Not at all. That's who you are. I don't edit. What you say is what comes out.
1: All right.
0: I want to say, I've enjoyed this book immensely.
1: Oh, thank you. I appreciate it. Yeah, I treat it kind of like a Rorschach-y thing. It's like what, I like to ask people what they think of it to just kind of see what, you know, how do they project themselves on the content or whatever.
0: Well, first of all, it traced my life in many ways because I went through several of those stages.
1: Uh-huh.
0: Now, I should mention, men don't come off too good in the book, but that's okay.
1: Well, I don't know. There's some really, like, what about
0: there's some awful, like, there's some awful, there's awful men in this book.
1: Uh-huh.
0: Starting from when, yeah, go ahead.
1: I thought Kyle was pretty nice.
0: Okay, yeah.
1: Victim of hers, yeah.
0: But she made sure that didn't work.
1: How many really nice women are in there?
0: Well.
1: Besides Barb, yeah.
0: Yeah. Barb's nice. Barb was like somebody opened the back door and something fresh and new came in. I liked Barb.
1: I
0: thought Barb was just sweet. She was good. She was a strong person. And she left the work. She left work for her family.
1: Exactly. Yeah. After 4 days realizing. Yeah. Right.
0: We got to sign off. People have got to read the book to understand what we're talking about. My guest tonight is comic book writer, artist, and then writer, Roberta Gregory. And we've been talking about her new book. I recommend going to her website because there's so much more on her website other than this.
1: Yeah, but please, please, please, contact me first before you buy anything.
0: Well, wait a minute. I got to give out the title of your book, Roberta. Bitchy! Exclamation point, the exasperating existence of Midge McCracken. It's cinematic in its sweep.
1: Published by Fantagraphics.
0: That's right. And I would love to have talked to you about your experience at Fantagraphics, by the way.
1: Oh, well, maybe on another one.
0: That'd be good.
1: Even privately, that might be better.
0: Well, I want to get up a copy of Follow Your Art. Anyways, Roberta, it's been a pleasure.
1: Thank you.
0: 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Good night.
1: Thank you very much.

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4: Joe.
5: What do you mean, Joe? My name's Roy.
4: Well, come here, Roy, and get groovy. You been uptown?
5: No, I ain't been uptown, but I've been around.
4: You mean to say you ain't been uptown?
5: No, I ain't been uptown. What's uptown?

0: Good evening, this is Mark Lynch, and this is Inquiry. My guest tonight is James Gavin. He has written a number of critically acclaimed books about jazz and vocal artists, and tonight we're talking about his latest, Cool Heat, Anita O'Day and Her Dangerous Jazz Life. James, welcome to the show. It is such a pleasure to talk to you.
1: Mark, I love these conversations we have every few years.
0: Yeah, they're great.
1: Absolutely. Thank you for having me back.
0: Oh, it's a real pleasure, and this book is wild. Now, what brought you to write a biography of Anita O'Day? I mean, now that I've read your book, I know why, but how did you just sort of look into this?
1: It wasn't my idea. In 2022, my George Michael biography was out of my hands, soon to be published, and I was at loose ends. And out of the blue came an email from a man named Alan Shipton, the author of many books, British. He is a musician himself, and he edits a series of jazz books for Equinox Publishing, and British-based publisher. And he asked me, took me completely unawares and said, would you like to write a book for us about Anita O'Day? And the subject was catnip for me because I'd been a fan of hers since I was 8 or 9 years old. And then starting in the mid-80s, I began seeing her live and meeting her and meeting her and meeting her. I was in her company at least 25 times, I think.
0: Wow. Wow.
1: And while she never remembered me from meeting to meeting, she was very nice to me always. She wasn't always with other people.
0: Oh, yeah.
1: She was with me. She liked me for some reason. I think she knew that I was a sincere fan. I didn't want anything from her and that I was fascinated by her. And so I unhesitatingly said yes to Alan Shipton, and I'm so happy it happened. I would never have thought to do it because I would never have thought a publisher cared enough to have me write a whole book about Anita O'Day. She's a jazz legend, not exactly a household word, but she should be.
0: She should be, and your book really makes that case. She, as you write, she epitomizes what's been called, quote, the jazz life. I mean, she was even mentioned in Jack Kerouac's On the Road, as you write, this is all from your book. But I have to tell you, it was harrowing at times reading her biography. I mean, what a life. Yet she had this sort of finish that was nice. It was good. She was still ornery.
1: Well, 60 Minutes profiled Anita in the early 1980s. Shortly after her memoirs, which I always loved, called High Times, Hard Times,
0: yep,
1: written with a biographer named George Eales, had come out. And Anita had spilled all the beans about something that was known, but not known to everybody, and that is that she had been a hardcore junkie for about 13 years.
0: Oh, yeah.
1: Had also suffered the right word? She embraced addiction for her entire life. She was hardly sober for a day from, I would say, her mid-teens until almost the end of her life. And so at that time, Anita did a lot of high-profile interviews, and everybody fast-forwarded to drugs. This really bugged her because she was an artist. She
0: Right.
1: was a great artist. She was a revolutionary jazz singer who created a style that nobody before her had done. And it is imitated to this day. And it was the epitome of cool jazz, meaning that her singing had a kind of a blasé affect to it.
0: Mm.
1: There was a whole school of cool jazz, of course, in Anita's era, epitomized by Miles Davis and Chet Baker and all the guys on the West Coast, Jerry Mulligan and so forth. And the idea of it was detached. It was not hot and intense and fiery. It was more blithe and cool. And it had this attitude of kind of not caring, being above it all.
0: Yeah.
1: But the ones who really did it great, and Anita was one, and Chet Baker, whom I also wrote a book about,
0: right,
1: was another. And What made that style work, in my opinion, is that you saw cool and you heard cool, and underneath that you sensed something that was really burning, that was mostly concealed, but you could sense it. And Anita, God, she was such a marvelous hodgepodge of conflicting qualities, because she led this tempestuous life. She was in prison. She was she was spending all her money on dope. She was an alcoholic at various points in her life. And yet, when we think of Anita, when we see her in our mind's eye, she had a 500 kilowatt smile, big, beautiful, white, toothy smile. She was upbeat on stage. She was funny. She had a brightness about her. She was not a tragic image like Billie Holiday was. We think of Billie Holiday, we think of tragedy. We think of Anita, we think of brightness and swing and fun.
0: There's a great quote in your book that from Anita: if you don't like the way I'm singing, the way I sing, go listen to Patti Page.
1: I love that.
0: I love that quote. Now, you know.
1: Well, for Anita, that was...
0: That's a classic Anita after reading your book.
1: Well, I will say that I like Patti Page,
0: yep,
1: for what she did, but Patti Page sang songs exactly the same way every time she sang them. And Anita didn't do anything the same way twice. And when you referenced the jazz life earlier, which is a fascinating notion to me about a life that, about a way of improvising your life, both in music and out of music. A lot of that is tied in with drugs, by the way, because junkies had to, their goal was to stay high because they had to. Once they were hooked, they were hooked. And you are scuffling for money. You are in strange towns. You have to keep getting high, and so you have to go to enormous lengths in order to do it. You will do anything to get high. So Anita made up her day every day. She had engagements, but otherwise she spent an awful lot of her time doing what junkies must do to stay high. And so everything about her was improvisational. Even when she gave interviews, Anita gave sensational interviews for the most part, unless she hated you. And I can cite a couple of examples of interviewers that really peed her off. But Anita listened intently to interviews. She would be, if she and not I were on the other end of this phone, she would be listening carefully to every word you say and really thinking about it before she answered. And she was Irish, so she had a lot of Blarney in her, and she didn't let the truth stand in the way of a great story. But she would give you a carefully thought out answer. She was with you. It was the same, interviewing her in a way was the same as probably as being with her on stage. When you see video of Anita, she's listening to everything that's happening around her, running the band. Because, and this is another very interesting thing about Anita, she came along in the 1930s. When she sang with a bunch of guys, she was calling the shots. And it was a fascinating thing to see. Every song that she sang, she would count off. She would tell the musicians what she wanted them to do. She would stop them if it was wrong. She was ahead of her time in so many ways.
0: As you write in the book, it still is difficult to get to the real Anita, because she never let her guard down, and she never let down her image. So there was a whole, she had a self-mythology that she was very invested in. And she would tell stories in a certain way, like her relationship with Judy Garland, for instance. Now that was,
1: I went to see her in the late 80s. I used to go to a jazz club in New York that I loved called Fat Tuesdays. We loved jazz. Fat Tuesday, seeing jazz at Fat Tuesdays. And at the end of one show, oh God, I remember it like it was yesterday, her drummer, Danny D'Imperio, whom I interviewed for my book, Anita would, in the course of the show, give Danny a long solo and would walk over to the bar and have a drink. This is in the middle of a song, and talk to people at the bar as though, not as though she were Anita O'Day, but just as though they were the people she happened to be sitting at the next bar stool from. Danny's on stage playing. She walked back when she felt like it. So then for the rest of the show, she would be really well lubricated. And at the end of the show, the dressing room of Fat Tuesdays was, it was a long, narrow room. The dressing room was all the way back in the corner, and anybody could go in. And Anita would often be hanging out outside the dressing room. And I remember walking up to her, mentioning my friend Charlie Cochran, a wonderful pianist singer, more of a cabaret pianist singer, who had been a buddy of hers for years. And she launched into, without prompting, the entire story of how she and Judy Garland found themselves staying in Charlie's apartment in New York together, both his house guests. He was away. And I remember her saying, here, hold, she said, hold out your hand. So I held out my hand, and then she shook my hand in an absolutely limp, dead handshake. Mm-hmm. And she said that was Judy Garland's hand.
0: Wow.
1: So I get goosebumps as I tell you these things, because since my book came out, so many people have told me about experiences they had with Anita O'Day. Even going to see her once, even having a little brief word with her after a show, everybody who met her came away with a story.
0: But those stories that she tells, like, you can't, how many abortions did she have?
1: Oh, Anita, again, Anita exaggerated a lot. Maybe she gave all kinds of wacky numbers, as to, and then the numbers would change from telling to telling. I certainly think she had a few. I don't think she had 13 or 21.
0: You're listening to WICN 90.5 FM. This is Inquiry. My name is Mark Lynch, and my special guest tonight is James Gavin. Always a pleasure to talk to him. He's written a number of critically acclaimed books about jazz and vocal artists, but tonight we're talking about his latest, Cool Heat, Anita O'Day and her dangerous jazz.

0: dance marathons, walkathons, dance-a-thons, they were all basically the same thing. They were a way to make money if you were really good during those dark depression years. They would normally be in a dance hall. There would be an orchestra present, and all these contestants would vie for who could stay on their feet dancing for the longest. It was the endurance test of all endurance tests. And Anita needed money, and she signed up, and she did about a half a dozen of them. She never won, which bugged her, because she never stopped talking about the fact that she would not quite make first place, but she would come close. So for the rest of her life, when she sang, she compared the two things in her head. For her, a song was a race to the finish.
1: Right.
0: It was a contest with herself and with her musicians to see who could come out first. When she made a great album, everybody that I know loves it, with Oscar Peterson on Verve Records in the mid-50s, Anita felt that she had lost 12 out of 12 races because Oscar was just playing every key on that piano all the time and was more or less oblivious to the fact that it was Anita's album. And it burned her. It probably reminded her of the dance-a-thon days when she came close but no cigar. In any case, I disagree with her because I think that it's a fantastic a performance on both their parts. But Anita was very tough on herself. And also, now that I mention it, Anita was astonishingly low on ego. She used to say, "This is my daily work. This is what I do." When people were gaga in her presence and effusing about how much they loved her, she would just look at them, and I was a couple of times one of those people, she would just look at us as if we were strange. She didn't understand the whole notion of star worship.
1: Yeah.
0: I love that about her.
1: Now, there's so much in this book. I just want to hit a few points before we run out of time, because we could do hours on this book. I want to talk about a couple of names. Roy Eldridge, the trumpeter. Talk to me about Anita and Roy.
0: Anita and Roy Eldridge. Roy Eldridge was one of the great swing trumpeters. Some people spoke of him as a link between Louis Armstrong and Dizzy Gillespie.
1: He
0: was a high voltage, exciting, high note trumpeter who just sizzled. He had so much electricity in his playing. And he and Anita were with the Gene Krupa Orchestra at the same time, and they made swing history with a song called "Let Me Off Uptown," which was about exploring the joys of Harlem. And what's interesting about that record is that, which was a big hit in the 40s, is that here's a white girl telling a black dude a thing or two about Harlem. Anita didn't, I don't think until years later, until some people brought up the unusualness of that, I don't think that it ever occurred to Anita that there was anything strange about it. There was friction between her and Roy felt that Anita was a steam sealer, in that every time he was at the microphone, every time he had a solo moment, she wasn't just standing there or sitting on a chair the way girl jazz singers, band singers rather, in those days would, being polite and unnoticeable. She was an entertainer when she sang. It's so much fun to watch her because she danced, she gestured, she smiled. You couldn't take your eyes off Anita. So if you were on a stage with Anita, whoever else it was would not be seen.
1: Well, you know, the interesting thing, I want to talk about this too. I mean, there's so many things I want to talk about. But was Anita's transition from the big band era to bebop?
0: Oh, yes.
1: And that's an interesting transition.
0: I'm happy to say, Mark, that one of the musicians who taught her bebop is still alive. He's close to 100. His name is Gene DeNovi.

0: a wonderful pianist now based in Toronto. And I would term him the second oldest living bebopper, the first of which is my friend Terry Gibbs, the great vibraphonist, who is going on 102, living in the San Fernando Valley.
1: But I mean, it's for Anita, it seemed like from your book, it was just another challenge that she had to master.
0: Yes, and she knew that this was a new musical language that had to be learned, because I don't think one can overestimate the strangeness of bebop in the mid-late 1940s and how intimidating it was to musicians, a lot of whom looked to Charlie Parker as their guiding star. And because Charlie Parker was a heroin addict, lots of them, Terry Gibbs will tell you this, he never did it, by the way, but he all around him, he saw musicians who thought that in order to play that way, it must be the dope. Anyway, and ultimately, Anita went down that road a few years later.
1: Better than but sex, Anita, that's what she said.
0: It's what she did. But Anita set about learning the language of bebop very meticulously. And starting in about 1947-48, she made her first bebop recordings. Mm. And bebop was hard enough for musicians, but for singers to learn how to speak the language of bebop was really tough. And she was one of a handful who could do it. So for the rest of her life, really, her singing was very bebop inspired. She would often say that she only had a little over an octave to sing with. She had a very limited number of notes. So she had to find all the notes that were between the cracks. Bebop enabled her to do that.
1: I want to talk about her appearance in the film Jazz on a Summer's Day. It's a film documentary on the Newport Jazz Festival, July 6th, 1958. She is the image that, and it's the image on the cover of her book. Her look at that in that film and on that day in the festival just cemented her presence in so many people's minds.
0: It is her iconic look.
1: But wasn't the look that she had up until that point?
0: She looked quite ladylike. It was a garden party look that she created for herself.
1: This huge
0: from
1: hat.
0: Scratch.
1: Yeah.
0: Walked into a boutique, a black pinwheel hat trimmed with ostrich feathers and an elegant black cocktail dress and gloves.
1: Covered up her tracks.
0: That's what she told us all proudly a million times. Yeah, it was very clever.
1: And but, I mean, this is a very purposeful look from her.
0: She was in control artistically every step of the way. She was not one of the featured performers in that she didn't get one of the primetime spots. She was like more during cocktail hour and the sun was shining outside in Newport. And she wanted to make an impression. She wanted to make the most of the 45 minutes that she had at the microphone for that particular set that was filmed. And so she walked into a boutique. She looked around. She pointed at the hat. She saw the dress. The gloves were her own find. And that image has lingered in a lot of people's minds, because knowing what we later learned about the realities of Anita's life, she was 5 years into being this severe junkie. And her life, apart from what happened on the stage, was a shambles in a lot of ways. And yet there she was, the essence of cool control on stage.
1: It's an amazing image. I remember, even before I knew who she was and I saw that film, I came away with that image.
0: For all the giants that are in that masterpiece of a documentary, we seem to envision Anita as the cover girl for that film.
1: There's so many interesting... First of all, she had several disastrous marriages. Mm-hmm. A lot of affairs. She seems to have gravitate towards marrying gay men.
0: The first one probably.
1: What the hell?
0: The second, well, I think it was just another challenge for Adita.
1: The first marriage was crazy.
0: She went for challenges. I know a number of the aforementioned gay men. I've met a couple of them are dear friends of mine to this day. It was, and they began by worshiping my friends Joe Sardaro and Charlie Cochran. They began by worshiping Anita as an artist. They loved what she did, and so they wanted to get to know her better. But they wound up getting more than they bargained for. So they both had to demur when Anita put it to them. In Joe's case, more than one time. But those friendships lasted for a long time.
1: Well, she had a friendship with John Pietranowicz.
0: Oh,
1: and that was a fascinating relationship because it went on for decades. But it was nothing more than a friendship, I guess.
0: He was a big Anita fan, and he was a private in during World War II. And I have the letters that he and Anita. I don't have. I have Anita's letters to him, and that she wrote to him mostly in the 1940s. And they're really sweet. I love Joe Sardaro inherited them, and he shared them with me. And they show those letters a sweet, normal side of Anita that she didn't normally show the world. She gave the world the Anita O'Day that they were expecting. But with Joe, she was a normal girl with normal concerns, and she had a real sweetness and a real passion about her. Anita had many conflicting sides to her. That's what makes her so fascinating.
1: Did the heroin ever, how did heroin affect her voice?
0: Not at all. The effect that I can detect is that her pitch became a little, shall we say, lazier in the 1950s. But Anita being Anita, she used that. One of the characteristics of West Coast cool jazz in those days was a certain, shall we say, relaxed approach to pitch, because it implied a relaxation. It implied a languor, and it also implied a certain detachment that became a stylistic part of that sound.
1: Wow.
0: And I would rather hear someone sing or play in tune than out of tune. But there are a handful of artists that really made that sound work. And Anita's pitch, as she grew older, went more off the tracks than this. But let's, for example...
1: We're out of time, James.
0: Oh, no! I haven't even talked about Anita and Verve Records, on which she made jazz singing history.
1: That's why people have to buy the book. James, always be selling. Always be selling.
0: I loved it. Thank you so much.
1: I mean, seriously, there's so much in this book. We could do a weekly show just about this. And there's a lot, and so much juicy stuff, too. My guest tonight has been James Gavin. He's written a number of critically acclaimed books about jazz and vocal artists. And tonight we've been talking one of his best, Cool Heat, Anita O'Day and Her Dangerous Jazz Life. James, it's a pleasure as always.
0: A joy always. Thank you so much, Mark.
1: 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This is Inquiry. My name's Mark Lynch. Good night.
2: Hey, Joe.
3: What do you mean, Joe? My name's Roy.
2: Well, come here, Roy, and get groovy. You been uptown?
3: No, I ain't been uptown, but I've been around.
2: You mean to say you ain't been uptown?
3: No, I ain't been uptown. What's uptown?

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Good evening. It's Tuesday. It's October. It's time for your Bluegrass Show here on WICN 90.5. Here's a couple of songs to get us started.

Well, a couple of songs to get us started. It was Lorraine Jordan and Carolina Road with A Little Bit of Bluegrass, title cut from their album. And then Jackson Hollow, a group from up in Canada. They've put out a new album called Deep Blue Sky. And one of the cuts that's on that album that I really like, it's called Thank God for the Radio. Yes, that's why we're here on Tuesday nights. Usually listening to the radio when you're driving in your car. That's what that song is about. And that's true for a lot of us. But some of us, fans of WICN and fans of bluegrass, some of us listen to the radio a little more than others. And thank God the radio is there so we can hear all this wonderful bluegrass music. Well, October is usually associated with Oktoberfest, so we'll get a little bit of Flatten Scruggs doing polka on the banjo.

0: Thank you very much for some fine banjo playing by Alan Shelton there in the Beer Barrel Polka.
1: Oh, a couple of polka songs to get us started for the first week of October. We had Lester Flatt and Earl Scruggs from the box set 1959 to 1963 with Polka on the Banjo. And then we had Jim and Jesse and the Virginia Boys with the Beer Barrel Polka. All right, well, it's time to open up the October edition of Bluegrass Unlimited magazine and check out the top 30 countdown from the National Bluegrass Survey. And the first song on the charts at number 30, first time on the charts, is a song called 10th Day of September. It's the first song that David Morris and John Miller wrote together, and it almost didn't happen. Miller wanted to write about 9/11, and Morris, now a staff songwriter with Billy Blue Music, didn't. He, as a White House reporter for Bloomberg News, he had covered the attacks in the aftermath, and he didn't want to reopen old wounds. But they wrote it, they got it written, and they released it this summer in honor of the 25th anniversary of the 9/11 attacks. And they got Dave Atkins to sing the song. So here's Dave Atkins with 10th Day of September.

Well, there's a poignant song. It came out on Billy Blue Records with little help from Jerry Sally. And A Time to Remember. We always said, never forget, never forget. But 25 years and we've forgotten a lot of it. But that song, 10th Day of December, helps us remember that many of us struggled with that time. All right, next up on the charts, it's a tie for number 30, first time on the charts. It's Carly Greer with a new single called Being Poor.

0: Charlie Greer, Being Poor. All right, we're going to take a break and get a couple of brief messages from our station. There's still five more songs, first time on the charts this month. Songs from Balsam Range, Old Crow Medicine Show, Bob Doyle Lawson and Quicksilver, Bronwyn. 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

All right, that was Jenna Lee from the Chris Davis Band. And now at number 28, also first time on the charts, it's Balsam Range, Life I Left Behind.

Balsam Range, they still have that great sound. They've had some turnover in the band, but the sound is still Balsam Range. Oh. All right. Next up at number 26, it's Old Crow Medicine Show. They've got a new album out called Union Made, M-A-D-E, and the song My Side of the Mountain features Del McCurry, Molly Tuttle, and I guess that's it. Here's Old Crow Medicine Show.

0: Old Crow Medicine Show featuring Del McCurry, Ronnie McCurry, and Molly Tuttle. Have you heard that Molly Tuttle got married to Ketch Secor from Old Crow? Yes, they got married this past August in a forest ceremony in Santa Cruz, California, with just an intimate wedding with 120 friends and relatives present. And Ketch Secor's father, Jay, was the officiant at the wedding. So congratulations to Molly and Ketch. We'll take a little break, get a couple of brief messages from our station, and we will continue with the countdown. Next up, it's Bob Minner with his song about a Kentucky bluebird. Right after this, from 90.5 WICN, Jazz Plus Bluegrass for New England.
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Bob Minna, with help from Tim McGraw and Lori McKenna, Kentucky Bluebird. Next up, number 24, it's Doyle Lawson and Quicksilver. Hey, wait a minute, I thought Doyle Lawson retired. After he was inducted into the Bluegrass Hall of Fame, he said he was going to retire. Well, he put together the old Quicksilver band and recorded one song, and now I see also in the magazine he shows up at a few festivals, a few select festivals. Kind of something like what Hot Rise did after they disbanded and broke up. You could still catch them every once in a while in a reunion. Here at number 24, it's Doyle Lawson and Quicksilver with a new song called The Signs.

Great new song by Doyle Lawson and Quicksilver, written by Donny Ulisse and Alan Alley. Signs, the signs. All right, now we turn over to the Cover Girl. The October edition of Bluegrass Unlimited features Bronwyn. Yes, she just goes by the single name now, Bronwyn. And she's put out a new album. I don't have the album. I just have the three singles that they've sent our way. The album is called Rattlin' Bones. The third single that we have has now made it onto the charts at

Bronwyn, formerly Bronwyn Keith Hines, now married to Jason Carter, goes by the single name Bronwyn, and Sticks and Stones from her latest album, Rattlin' Bones. And you can hear that line in there. That's where the title of the album came from. All right, up to number 21, it is The Grascals, Memories I Ain't Missin'.

Well, this is 90.5 WICN Jazz Plus for New England. The Plus on Tuesday nights is us. This is your Bluegrass Show. I'm your host, Tom Banyai, and on the first Tuesday of every month, we open up the Bluegrass Unlimited magazine and check out the National Bluegrass Survey compiled by Lee Michael Dempsey. I understand he's going to be retiring at the end of the year, so we're not sure who's going to be doing the top 30 bluegrass songs after December. We'll see what happens. But right now, we are up to number 20. It is Daly and Vincent. If you have cable and you get the RFD channel on Saturday nights at 9 o'clock, there's Daly and Vincent, and they are promoting their new album, A Beautiful Life. This is one of the songs from the album. It's called Moonshines on the Still.

0: the still.
1: Daly and Vincent, great job on Moonshines on the Still. A little play on words there. Well, we're up to number 19. It's Carson Peters and Iron Mountain, an old Jim Croce song called Walking Back to Georgia.

I think we got time for one more before the top of the hour. Let's get in number 18. It's Newfound Road. They're finally back together and putting together a new album. The World to You, written by Ronnie Bowman, is their new single.

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1: 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They went way back to before bluegrass to Gid Tanner and the Skillet Lickers for one called Pretty Little Widow.